0: And a very pleasant good afternoon to you. Welcome you in here to Gisa Stadium in Pasco, Washington, as we get ready for game number 5 of this 6-game series between the Hillsborough Hops and Tri-City Dust Devils. Thanks for joining us here on this Saturday as we join right before first pitch. You are listening to World Cup Soccer on Rip City Radio 620 AM in Portland. Also, ripcityradio620.com. Seth Hoyland here, Mike Schacker back in the iHeartRadio studios as the Hillsborough Hops look to get back to their winning ways here today. It has been a struggle as of late for the Hops, who have lost 11 of their last 12 games after winning game one of this series. The Tri-City Dust Devils had lost 10 consecutive games. They have now won 3 in a row, and they have a chance to win the series here today. The Hops will need to win today and tomorrow to salvage this series and get to the All-Star break with a 3-3 record here in Pasco. We are moments away from first pitch. Peyton Olenek taking his final warm-up tosses. Olenek was named the Northwest League Pitcher of the Month after a fantastic month of June. We'll get into his numbers after first pitch. The starting lineups first for the visiting Hillsborough Hops. As announced by second-year skipper Mark Reed, Hillsborough 7-12 in the second half of the Northwest League season, 39-46 overall. Trent Youngblood, the second baseman. Yeah, second base today for Trent Youngblood. He'll lead things off. Slade Caldwell, the center fielder, he'll bat second. Carlos Virahonda, the catcher, bats third. J.D. Dix is your Janikin cleanup hitter today. Kenny Castillo, the first baseman. Then Jaque Josefa, the right fielder. Batting seventh, Brady Council, the third baseman. Wallace Clark, the shortstop, bats eighth. And AOA, Avery Owusu-Asiedu, will bat ninth and play left field. Right-hander Wellington Arocena will toe the bump for the Hops today. And very similar to the numbers that we saw of Chase Shores against the Hops earlier this year. Wellington Arocena, in 9 1/3 innings against the Tri-City Dust Devils, has not allowed a run. So he'll be entering play today. 9 1/3 scoreless innings against Tri-City this year. Peyton Olenek toes the rubber. The right-hander delivers home to Trent Youngblood, and it's low, ball one. We're underway at 7:05. The game time temperature today is 87 degrees. The coolest day so far this week, it was 99 degrees at first pitch on Tuesday, mid-90s the last couple days. Youngblood swings and fouls it back. It's 1-1. Peyton Olenek, an inch shy of 7 feet tall. He is listed at 6'11", 210 pounds, out of Miami of Ohio, sixth round pick in 2024, 1-1, and it misses outside, ball two, 2-1. I don't know about you, but if I'm 6'11", I'm going to say I'm 7 feet. Peyton Olenek, he's a big dude, and another tall pitcher in this series. Chase Shores, 6'8". Youngblood hammers it deep right field down the line. It's a fair ball. It'll take a couple hops off the wall, and Trent Youngblood has a leadoff double, line drive double, to lead things off here in game five. Chase Shores, 6'8" for Tri-City. John West, who started the game yesterday for the Hops, 6'8" as well. And Peyton Olenek, 6'11". The former University of Miami, Ohio. He was drafted 172nd overall in 2022. Sixth round pick by the Angels. Makes his 15th appearance of the year, his 44th career minor league game. All 43 of his previous outings have been starts. Here's Slade Caldwell. First pitch to him, and it misses low and in. Ball one. First round of the MLB draft. Make it the first couple rounds of the MLB draft today. They got through 135 picks today, now part of All-Star Weekend under the new format. Pitch misses inside, ball two, 2-0. And the draft that Slade Caldwell was in 2024 was held at the All-Star Game in Arlington, and I was there when Slade Caldwell got drafted in the first round by the Diamondbacks. The 2-0 pitch home. And it is low, or called strike, excuse me. Called strike at the bottom of the zone, 2-1. Former Oregon State Beaver Travis Bazzano was the first overall pick that year. Bazzano being selected to his first All-Star game in his rookie campaign with the Cleveland Guardians. Two balls and a strike. Pitch home, swing, get a miss. And it's 2-2. The San Francisco Giants had the number 4 overall pick in this year's draft. They picked the right-hander out of UC Santa Barbara, Tyler Bremner was the second overall pick out of UC Santa Barbara by the Angels last year. 2-2, swing and a miss. Good breaking ball there. Down goes Slade Caldwell, and there's one away. The Arizona Diamondbacks with five picks today. Their first-round pick, Ryder Helfrich, catcher out of Arkansas. He was the 15th overall pick. The 31st overall pick, competitive balance round A selection, right-handed pitcher out of Georgia, Blake Bryant, out of Citizens Christian Academy. First pitch is a called strike in there to Carlos Villarondo, 0-1. Then in round two, 53rd overall, the Diamondbacks selected college shortstop Carson Kearse from Georgia Tech University. Four of the five picks today were college draft picks, which for the Diamondbacks has not been the case over the past couple seasons. They've gone heavy on high school picks. Then 88th overall, Braden O'Dowd from Florida State University. The 0-1 pitch home, and it's a swing and a foul back. And then the final pick for the Diamondbacks today was the 116th overall pick, a right-hander at a University of Missouri, Josh McDevitt. So those five draft picks for the Diamondbacks today. The MLB draft, 20 rounds. Used to be 40 rounds. Used to be unlimited. You used to pick until nobody wanted to pick anymore. You look back at players selected way back in the day. It's a ball and two strikes to Carlos Villarondo, runner at second. Nobody out, or one out here in the first. The 1-2 pitch home to Carlos Villarondo. Swing and a miss. He got it. Back-to-back strikeouts. And there's two away. Now a guy like Mike Piazza, he was drafted in the 62nd round of the 1988 MLB draft. They just went until nobody picked anymore. 62nd round pick. One of the greatest players of all time. So the switch hitter, J.D. Dix, and he's the DH tonight. Again, Cason Cunningham and Tyler Bremner, both not with their respective teams. They'll both appear in the All-Star Futures game tomorrow. That is at 9 a.m. local time on NBC. First pitch called strike, nothing and one. Bremner did not appear in a game this week. Cason Cunningham for the Hops appeared in three games at shortstop. Picked up a hit in his final at-bat yesterday. He'll represent the National League in tomorrow's Futures game. The 0-1. And it misses up and away to J.D. Dix. Ball one, 1-1. Well, the Hops trying to avoid losing four consecutive games to a team who just had a 10-game losing streak. Hillsborough winning game one of this series, and then it has been all downhill from there. The 6-11 Olynyk delivers. It's a swing and a miss, and it's now 1-2. Trent Youngblood's leadoff double in danger of being stranded on base, and that has been the story of the week for the Hops. They have not been able to find the clutch hit really at all this week. The 1-2 misses up and away. So ball two, two balls and two strikes. Look at the Arizona Diamondbacks today. Yesterday it was former Westland High School star Tim Tawa and former Hop who had a two-run home run. Today, Tawa with an RBI double. The Diamondbacks leading the Dodgers again at Dodger Stadium. 1-0. In the fourth inning, former Hop Brandon Fott starting in that game for the Diamondbacks. Two balls and two strikes from Olynyk. He delivers home. It's low. Ball three, 3-2. J.D. Dix reaches base at a high clip, and he's done just that this week. Dix, 2-for-5 against Olynyk in his minor league career. He's 6-for-15 this week, has reached on a couple walks as well. Youngblood will take here, swing and a miss, and Peyton Olynyk strikes out the side after a leadoff double. The Hops strand a runner on base again, and we'll go to the bottom of the first inning. It is no score. Tri-City coming up on the Hops Broadcast Network.
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0: Bottom of the first inning, Wellington Arocena toes the rubber for the Hops against a team that he has absolutely dominated in 2026. Jorge Ruiz will lead things off. First pitch misses high, ball one. In two games this year, Wellington Arocena has thrown 9 1/3 scoreless innings against the Tri-City Dust Devils, including 14 strikeouts and just 2 walks. High, chopper right to short. Going to be a tough play. Throw to first and out on a hop is Jorge Ruiz. Wallace Clark bounced it in the dirt, and Kenny Castillo cleaned up the mess. And there's one away. Now Capri Ortiz coming up. Top of the order has been hot for the Dust Devils as they've won 3 consecutive games. Wellington Arocena, hard-throwing right-hander, 21 years old, making his 15th appearance of the year, his 78th career minor league appearance. First pitch called strike at the knees to Ortiz, nothing and one. Arocena this year, 2-2, 4.42 ERA. Right-hander delivers home, and it's another called strike, nothing and two. 64 strikeouts in 55 innings pitched. Was acquired in a trade with the Baltimore Orioles. Swing and a miss. He made Ortiz look silly chasing that one. And 1-2-3, see you later, two away. So both pitchers with nasty strikeouts in the first inning. Peyton Olenek allowed a leadoff double and then 3 consecutive strikeouts. And that'll bring up yesterday's hero for Tri-City, Harold Cole. First pitch is grounded foul right to Dan Billardello, the skipper of Tri-City, in the third base coach's box. Harold Cole with a home run yesterday off the former Houston Cougar, Kyle Ayers. Harold Cole went to University of Houston as well. They were never teammates, but both went to the same school. And Cole with a go-ahead solo home run with 2 outs in the bottom of the 8th in Tri-City's 2-1 win. Arocena ahead here 0-2 after Cole fouls off the 0-1, and he delivers high, and it's ball 1-2. Matt Kootenay to follow, then Randy DeJesus, then Aaron Graber, Peter Burns the catcher, Johan Macias the second baseman, Gage Harrelson the center fielder will round out the order today. 1-2 popped foul. Arocena in 2025, 23 games in the Orioles minor league chain, and he posted great numbers. Arocena in 92 innings allowed a 152 batting average against. Pitch misses high, ball 2, 2 balls and 2 strikes. 92 innings and allowed just 49 hits. That's about as good as you'll ever see at the minor league level, especially for a starting pitcher. 2-2, misses high, ball 3, 3 balls and 2 strikes. This year for Arocena, he's allowed 54 hits in 55 innings, so more about average, about a hit per inning. 255 batting average against. Full count pitch home, and it misses low, ball 4. Arocena's 31st walk that he's issued in 55 innings, and Harold Cole is aboard with a 2-out walk. And that'll bring up Matt Kootenay. Kootenay, the veteran of this team, turned 27 years old earlier this week. Former 10th rounder out of Old Dominion in 2022. Kootenay out of Alberta, Canada, swings at the first pitch, fouls it back. A challenge fastball, and Kootenay just missed it. Nothing and one to the Tri-City first baseman. Kootenay is the Janneking cleanup hitter for Tri-City. 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Matt Kootenay batting 251. Pitch home to him is a ball. The throw to second is in plenty of time. Out at second base is Harold Cole. He is caught stealing to end the inning. He was out by a mile. Carlos Villarejo with a missile down to second base. That'll end the inning. On to the second we go. No score on the Hops Broadcast Network.
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0: 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Ball one to Kenny Castillo. Castillo leading off against Peyton Olenek here in the second. Next pitch is a called strike, and it's 1-1. Yesterday, it was one single run for the Hops on a solo home run by Carlos Villarejonda in the second. Hillsboro losing 2-1. 1-1, swing and a miss, and it's 1-2. Tri-City scoring 19 runs over the middle two games of this series. All they needed was two yesterday in their win. And Olenek's 1-2 home, and it misses high. So Olenek allowed the leadoff double to Trent Youngblood, and then he struck out the side in order. Three consecutive swinging strikeouts, and now Kenny Castillo with two strikes on him. Olenek delivers, and Kenny barely gets a piece of that. Well, Peyton Olenek, again, as I mentioned, he was the Northwest League Pitcher of the Month for the month of June. Olenek in June, four starts, 1.99 ERA in 22 and two-thirds innings. 2-2 home, swing and a miss, four straight strikeouts for Peyton Olenek. In June, he struck out 24 batters in 23 innings, so not necessarily overpowering strikeout stuff, but that's what we're seeing here today. Olenek has struck out all four outs he's recorded. And Jaque Josefa comes up. No Yasiel Soler again in the Hops lineup after he had a two home run game earlier in the week. Josefa swings and misses, and it's nothing and one. Josefa not in the lineup yesterday. He's the right fielder today. Trent Youngblood is the second baseman defensively for the Hops. 0-1, Josefa chops it foul. Gifton Gope makes a nice play in the first base coach's box down there, almost like that guy played in the majors. Yeah, he did. Former major league infielder, Gifton Gope. The first major leaguer ever and only major leaguer ever from continental Africa. Gifton Gope from South Africa. Now the 0-2 misses low. Ball one, one ball and two strikes. Gift broke through with the Pittsburgh Pirates in 2017. Also played for the Toronto Blue Jays. Now the 1-2 home, swing and a miss. Five straight strikeouts for Peyton Olenek. Leadoff double for Trent Youngblood, and since then, strikeout, strikeout, strikeout, strikeout, strikeout for Peyton Olenek. And Brady Council at the plate. Wallace Clark and then AOA to follow. First pitch from Olenek. Swing and miss. Olenek, in his final outing of June, went seven innings, allowed just two runs, and did not walk a batter with six strikeouts at Spokane. Breaking ball, called strike, nothing in two. He had nine strikeouts on the 4th of July in a loss at Everett. He allowed 10 hits and three earned runs in that game, but again, did not walk a batter. He throws strikes. The nine strikeouts he has done twice this year. He's a strike away from six here in the second inning, and he has it. Six straight strikeouts for Peyton Olynyk, and he is dominating the Hops here in the first two innings. Six outs, six strikeouts for the 6'11 right-hander. Wellington Arosena comes back out. We'll take a timeout on the Hops Broadcast Network.
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0: Bottom of the second inning, Matt Kootenay will lead things off. He was at the plate when Harold Cole was caught stealing to end the inning. Peyton Olynyk, the starter for Tri-City, has struck out six consecutive batters to begin the game after a leadoff double by Trent Youngblood. He has struck out the side in each of the first two innings. Kootenay, a long foul ball off Arosena. The count, nothing and one. Arosena looks in. Carlos Vera Honda doing the catching today. And that pitch just misses ball one. One ball and one strike. Hops defense behind him. Kenny Castillo at first. Trent Youngblood at second. Wallace Clark at short. Brady Council at third. All sorts of changes on the infield for the Hops. Swing and a miss. And it's one and two. Of course, no Kaysen Cunningham. He's in Philadelphia for the Futures game. Yasiel Soler still dealing with back soreness. He's not in the lineup today. Brady Council getting a rare start at third. 1-2. Just misses outside. Council was a gold glove corner infielder in college, but has rarely gotten the chance at third base in his pro career. Trent Youngblood also a rare start at second base today. That pitch misses low, ball three. Three balls and two strikes. Brady Council getting the start at third base for the first time in his professional career. Now the 3-2 home, and it's outside ball four. So ball four to Matt Kootenay, and he's aboard to lead things off. Brady Council, been with the Hops since opening day. He's a first-year pro. He played 30 games at third base for Kansas last year. Other than the 30 games for Kansas, he did not appear at third base with University of Minnesota, and has never appeared at third base in a pro game. Randy DeJesus takes strike one. It's nothing and one. DeJesus, one of the leaders in home runs, and ropes a single back up the box, base hit into center field. First two batters have reached base for the Dust Devils here in the inning. Trent Youngblood defensively, he's played all over the place in his career. He played 12 games at second base with low A Visalia last year, and this is his fourth game at second base this year. So Brady Council playing at third, actually more rare than Youngblood at second. Council now telling Kenny Castillo to come in on the edge of the dirt and the grass. Castillo, not much experience at first either. First pitch, and it's a swing and a foul back. So no bunt from Graber. We saw the Dust Devils bunt in a one-run game yesterday, but not electing to bunt, at least on that first pitch. Two on, nobody out in the second. Graber with a double and a two-run home run this week. Left-handed bat. As Arasena checks second and delivers home, and it's fouled off. So he swings and fouls off the first two pitches. It's nothing and two. Peter Burns, the catcher, waits on deck. And the Hillsborough Medical Center would like to welcome you to the brand new Family Zone at the new Hops Ballpark. $8 tickets all season long. You can bring the whole family out to the ballpark. Hillsborough Medical Center, proud to be the official healthcare provider of the Hillsborough Hops. Arasena trying to extend his scoreless streak against the Dust Devils. It's at 10 and a third innings right now. Breaking ball misses inside, nearly hits Graber, and the count 1-2. The Hops with a leadoff double by Trent Youngblood. Since then, six straight strikeouts. Peyton Olenek has recorded six outs in the game. All six of them have been swinging strikeouts for the Hops. 1-2 from Arasena is low. Ball two, two balls and two strikes. Owusu Asiedu in left, Caldwell in center, Jake Yosefa in right for the Hops. Overcast skies here, no threat of rain. It was 90 degrees at first pitch today. And the 2-2 to Graber. Way inside, look out. Jumps out of the way of the fastball, and a great stop by Carlos Virahonda. Graber almost gets hit again, and Arasena needs to throw a strike. Three balls and two strikes. Two on, nobody out here in the second inning for Tri-City. Looking to win their fourth consecutive game. Pitch clock counting down, and Arasena asks for time. He steps off the rubber. It counts down from 18 seconds with a runner on base, 15 with nobody on. At 10, at 9. Arasena looks in, still has the ball. And with five on the pitch clock, delivers. Ground ball hits a second. Trent Youngblood, no play to second. He'll throw to first. That'll get the sure out. Kootenay into third. DeJesus into second, so no need for a bunt there. Gets the job done. On a 4-3 put out. He races any possibility of a double play here. And now Peter Burns just going to look to put the ball in play. Burns, the veteran catcher, out of Boston College University, one of the older players on this team. Both him and Matt Kootenay were born in 1999. Kootenay's 27, Burns is 26. Carlos Virahonda goes out to talk things over with Wellington. The Hops infield, at least for the time being, is playing back. They're willing to trade an out for a run here. Runner at third, Matt Kootenay, talking things over with Dan Billardello. He takes his lead. Brady Council not holding on the runner. Left-handed hitting Peter Burns at the plate, and Arasena delivers first pitch, and it's again swung on and again fouled off. So the Dust Devils swinging away against Arasena. Burns will need a new piece of lumber. He broke his bat on that first pitch. Yeah, he'll get a replacement from David Mershon in the Tri-City dugout. Dust Devils looking to strike first here in the bottom of the second inning. Matt Kootenay's leadoff walk. Randy DeJesus with a single. They're at second and third respectively. Burns back in the box. Dangerous Johan Macias on deck. Arasena trying to post another zero. The 0-1. Way outside, gets by Virahonda. The runner going to the plate. They got him. Out at the plate is Matt Kootenay. Great play by Carlos Virahonda. And Arasena covered the plate, and Kootenay is out. The second out of the inning at the plate And now Mark Reed and Cat Wade coming out of the Hops dugout to look at Carlos Villarhonda. A rare 2-1 putout at the plate. Not really sure what they're looking at, but they both came out pretty quickly. Villarhonda up on his feet. Cat Wade looks like she's asking him some questions. Mark Reed, a former catcher, out there as well. And Villarhonda says he's good to go. So now there's two away, and Peter Burns will need a base hit to keep things going. It was a wild pitch that got by Villarhonda, but he recovered nicely, and Kootenay was late to break, and he's out at the plate. Randy DeJesus did move up to third on the play. 1-1 is low, ball two, two balls and one strike. First two batters of this inning reach base. Tri-City looking to get a run home against Arocena. Misses inside ball three. Peter Burns 0 for 3 career against Arocena. With two outs here in the inning, Wellington Arocena has thrown 11 scoreless innings against Tri-City this year. Now the 3-1. Swing and a miss, 3-2. The Dust Devils 90 feet away from changing that, but in danger of stranding Randy DeJesus at third. Arocena with one strikeout so far. The 3-2 from Wellington misses high, ball four. Just barely. Breaking ball that misses, and that'll bring up Johan Macias. Macias against Arocena in his career, 1 for 4. Again, as you'd expect with those career numbers against the Dust Devils, there's not many Tri-City batters that even have a hit against Arocena. Capri Ortiz, Jorge Ruiz, and Johan Macias, the only players today who have gotten a hit off of Wellington Arocena. First pitch, and it is a called strike, nothing and one. Johan Macias, 23 years old, 1 for 4 this week. Was 7 for 23 over their two-week road trip. 27 runs batted in for the lefty. He strokes it into left field, base hit, and that scoreless streak is gone. A two-out RBI single for Johan Macias, and it's 1-0 Tri-City. DeJesus scores. Peter Burns into second, and Johan Macias with a two-out RBI single. It would be 2-0 if it weren't for the out at the plate. And now the 9-0 batter, Gage Harrelson. So second career hit for Johan Macias against Arocena. And it breaks his scoreless streak at 10 2/3 innings. Arocena's first pitch to Harrelson misses low, ball one. Harrelson has done a good job of getting on base this week out of the 9-hole spot. He's 3 for 7 in the series with a walk and a stolen base. 6 for 24 last week. Pitch home to him, misses low, ball two, two balls and no strikes. Harrelson, 2 home runs, 13 runs batted in. Hits well against right-handers. It's much better against righties than lefties. Left-handed hitting outfielder out of Florida State University. 2-0 to him. Is a called strike. Villarhonda looking down to first base but couldn't hold on to the baseball. Potentially a back pick over there at first with Kenny Castillo behind the runner, but Macias back in there safely. It's the top of the 9th inning right now in Eugene. Eugene and Spokane tied at 5. Now 2 balls and a strike. Pitch home. Outside, ball 3. And a final at Nat Bailey Stadium, and Nooner at the Nat. It was a 3-run 8th inning for Vancouver. They beat Everett 7-6. Right-hander up and throwing in the Hops bullpen as Arocena laboring here in the second. 3-1 and a swing and a foul back. So they give Harrelson the green light, and he swings and fouls it off. Jorge Ruiz, the leadoff batter, waits on deck. Three and two, two runners on, two away. There they go. The pitch home, way outside, ball four. And this will surely be at least the mound visit from Hops pitching coach Blake Nation. And there he comes out of the Hops dugout. And if you're thirsty, you can grab an ice-cold Portland cider at concessions at the new Hops ballpark, the official cider of the Hillsboro Hops. 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You must be 21 years or older. Already 1-0 Tri-City on the RBI single by Johan Macias, and now you have the most dangerous hitter in the order, the leadoff batter Jorge Ruiz at the plate. Ruiz, who's had a great series this week, has a chance with the bases loaded. Wellington Arcena, if he does not retire Ruiz, it's probably his final batter. He's up to 42 pitches, 20 strikes. And the first pitch, the left-handed hitting Ruiz, is outside, ball one. Ruiz grounded out to Wallace Clark in his first at-bat. The Hops again in danger of this one getting away from them early in the game. 1-0, right down the middle for a strike, 1-1. Peter Burns at third. Johan Macias at second. Gage Harrelson at first. 1-0 Dust Devils. Two away in the second. Arcena delivers. It's popped up, foul, out of play. And now one ball and two strikes. Now Peyton Olenek has been sitting in the Tri-City dugout for quite some time. He has struck out six consecutive Hillsboro batters. Maybe that'll cool him off a little bit. Arcena trying to keep the deficit at one. The right-hander delivers the two-strike pitch. It's a looper, hits a center field. This could be trouble. Caldwell coming in. He won't get to it. One run scores. Two runs score. It is 3-0 Tri-City. Another hit this week for Jorge Ruiz. He gets that to fall. And the Dust Devils with 3 2-out runs here in the frame. And that'll be the final pitch that Wellington Arcena throws. Jorge Ruiz with his 8th hit of the week. Mark Reed coming out. He makes the signal. And Wellington Arcena chased from the game in the second inning. Take a pitching change timeout. Arcena out. Alexis Liebano coming in on the Hops Broadcast Network.
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8: Play ball!

Well, the second inning that got away from Wellington Arizona. He had 11 straight scoreless innings against the Dust Devils this year. And now the Hops will turn to the bullpen. It will actually be Teofilo Mendez. So Mendez will come in to pitch here. Him and Liabino were both warming up, and they'll go with Mendez. And not out of it yet. Runners at the corners. Tri-City looking to win their fourth consecutive game. And Teofilo Mendez in his 24th game of the year, an 8.36 ERA. 42 innings. He has allowed 62 base hits. Opponents hitting .335 against Mendez this year. Capri Ortiz takes the first pitch low and away, ball one. Last year, Mendez just three games with the Hops, and he posted a 9.82 ERA. He had really good seasons in 24 and 23. Had a 2.45 ERA in 2024, a 2.25 ERA in 2023. But has been a completely different pitcher on the mound the last two seasons. Jorge Ruiz with a two RBI single here in the second. That ball is roped down the line. Fair ball. 4-0 Tri-City. Jorge Ruiz will get the stop sign and into second with his fourth double of the week is Capri Ortiz. They've blown the door off this game. It is 4-0 Dust Devils. With two outs in the inning, Peter Burns has scored, Randy DeJesus has scored, Johan Macias has scored, and Gage Harrelson has scored. If the Hops did not get that out at the plate after the wild pitch, it would be 5-0 and only one out. And now Harold Cole at the plate. So Mendez gives up another hit. That is the 63rd base hit that Teofilo Mendez has given up this year. Matt Kootenay waits on deck. He was the first batter of this inning. Capri Ortiz is at third. That misses outside. Ball two. Two balls and no strikes. And if Kootenay gets up with the bases loaded, the Hops in all sorts of trouble. 2-0 way outside. Not close. Ball three. 3-0. And again, this one moments away from getting way away from Teofilo Mendez. It's already 4-0. All four runs have scored with two outs. That is finally a strike. 3-0. Now it's 3-1. Ruiz is at third. Ortiz is at second. Two good base runners. A base hit will score both. And this is hammered. This is more than a base hit. AOA going back, and that is gone. A three-run home run for Harold Cole, and the Dust Devils lead it 7-0 here in the second. His second straight night with a home run, and Tri-City has scored seven runs with two outs in the second. Harold Cole got all of that. And Teofilo Mendez has still not recorded an out. Now Matt Kootenay up. They've batted around. Finally nobody on. They joke that a home run is a inning killer. A rally killer, a run-scoring killer, because now you have nobody on base. But it's just, of course, they'll take a home run. Three-run shot for Harold Cole after a hit parade of singles and doubles for the Dust Devils. If the Hops come back from a 7-0 deficit today, they will lose their fourth consecutive game to a team that just lost 10 games in a row. 2-0 in there, called strike 2-1. It's the longest losing streak in all of minor league baseball. And now they look like the Dodgers out there teeing off on Hillsborough pitching. They had 19 runs scored on Wednesday and Thursday's game. Two runs is all they needed yesterday, and now a seven-run second inning. And Teofilo Mendez still does not have an out.
Two of the runs in the inning have been charged to Mendez, five of them to Arocena. That's not close, ball four. Then Randy DeJesus will be the 10th batter to the plate. Mendez's first batter he faced was Jorge Ruiz. He had a two RBI single. Then Corey Ortiz had an RBI double. Then Harold Cole had a three-run home run. First pitch to DeJesus is low. Ball one. The Dust Devils with seven runs home on five base hits in the inning. Peyton Olenek, the starter for Tri-Cities, probably been in the dugout for 45 minutes. Swing and a ground ball foul down the line.

0: on five hits. We'll go to the third inning. It's all Tri-City. The Dust Devils 7, the Hops nothing on the Hops Broadcast Network.
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4: 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The most competitive basketball league on earth is on CBS this Sunday. The defending champion, Miami 305, led by two-time MVP Michael Beasley and Lance Stevenson, take on the Houston Rigghands looking for their first win. Then Coach Steven Jackson and the DMV Trilogy look to take down the undefeated Dallas Power, led by Coach Nancy Lieberman and Captain Greg Monroe. The game played the way you love. 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We'll be right back.

Top of the third inning, the Hops in a 7-run hole as Peyton Olenek back out after what seems like he was in the dugout for 45 minutes, and it might have been. First pitch misses inside, ball one. Olenek, if you remember all the way the back time he was on the mound, he had struck out 6 consecutive batters. The next pitch to Wallace Clark is a called strike, and now he's working with a 7-run lead. In a disastrous second inning, Wellington Arcena charged with 5 earned runs. Teofilo Mendez charged with 2. And a fastball that misses low, ball 2. 2 balls and 1 strike. Hops with 7 innings to chip away at a 7-run deficit. Wallace Clark, AOA, and Trent Youngblood do up for the Hops. 2-1 home. Breaking ball low, ball 3, 3-1. Wallace Clark out of Duke. Switch hitting infielder was drafted by the Arizona Diamondbacks in the 9th round of 2025 draft. Called strike on the inside corner, and it's 3 balls and 2 strikes. First at bat of the game for Wallace Clark. His batters in the Dust Devils lineup already have 2, and a swing and a miss. 7 consecutive batters that Peyton Olenek has struck out. And a breaking ball inside to Wallace Clark. He comes up empty. And the long layoff didn't faze Peyton Olenek. And here's the 9-hole hitter, Avery Owusu-Asiedu. At this point, the Hops just simply trying to put the ball in play. The first batter of the game, Trent Youngblood, doubled. Ever since then, 7 straight batters that have struck out against Peyton Olenek. The most strikeouts that Olenek has had in a game this year is 9. He's done it twice. The Dust Devils 4-for-5 with runners in scoring position today. The 1-0 home to Avery, called strike at the knees, 1-1. Trent Youngblood, the leadoff batter, waits on deck. Number 8. 1-1, line to third. Right there, the third baseman, Cole, throws to first, and the Hops finally put it in play, but still an out for Olenek after 7 consecutive strikeouts for the 6'11 right-hander. Out back to the top of the order, Trent Youngblood. Youngblood doubled to lead things off and then was stranded on second base to end the inning. Youngblood 1-for-1, bringing his average up to 289. First pitch misses high, ball one. Trent Youngblood listed at 5'10", 175 pounds, going against the 6'11" Peyton Olenek. Now the 1-0 home, and misses outside, ball

0: 2-0. Matt Kootenay, the first baseman. Johan Macias, the second baseman. Capri Ortiz at short. Harold Cole at third base. 2-0. And it's a backdoor breaking ball called strike to Youngblood. Trent Youngblood at 289. J.D. Dix at 286. Kenny Castillo having a tough week this week, all the way down to 281. He came in at 299. Youngblood hits this to deep center. Harrelson going back shy of the track. He'll make the catch. And another 1-2-3 inning for Peyton Olenek. He has sent down nine straight. Hops batters. Bottom of the third coming up for Tri-City. They lead 7-0 on the Hops Broadcast Network. All right, man. So let's send it back down there. Wherever he may be. Oh, my goodness. Well, folks, I'm right behind home plate in the upper box seats with some party people. Section 107 and 108. What's up, 107 and 108? They're always starting. Ladies and gentlemen, it is a section versus...
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0: 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Teofilo Mendez back out for the Hops after he needed 18 pitches to record just one out in the bottom half of the second inning. Tri-City scoring 7 runs, all of them with 2 outs in the second inning. They lead it 7-0. Aaron Graber leads it off, and he swings and fouls it back. The count is 1-2. Tri-City today, 4-for-5 with runners in scoring position. And they are well on their way to their fourth consecutive win after losing 10 straight games. If the Hops don't make a miraculous comeback today, it would be their 12th loss in 13 games. In a team that is absolutely loaded with top-end prospects. 2-2 pitch, lined back into center field, another base hit. And Aaron Graber aboard to lead off the third inning. Now, we talked about it. At the time, the Hops were winning, but... we mentioned it multiple times. The Hops on paper, there's no question. The most talented team, the highest draft picks, the highest ranked prospects, no matter what site you look at or comparison you use, there's no question. But it doesn't always result in winning. And we were saying that when they were winning, and now we're seeing the latter half of that. We said that probably 10 times last week. In the first part of the homestand, when they were playing well against Vancouver, off to a 6-2 start to the second half. We kept saying on paper, they're the best team. And I don't think anybody would really even challenge that. The Emeralds are talented. Line drive, base hit. It's a hit parade for the Dust Devils. Aaron Graber will stay there. Ball bobbled and right, but Josefa gets it back in quickly. Back-to-back singles to begin the third. And now we're seeing the latter half. Nothing going the Hops' way. Kasem Cunningham not in the lineup today. Jose Mejia not in the lineup. Yasiel Soler not in the lineup. Yeah, the Hawks trailing 7-0. Tri-City looking for more. Two on, nobody out. Teofilo Mendez has given up 4 hits and has recorded just 1 out. Pitch home. And it's a called strike in there to Johan Macias. 0-1. The Hawks with 4 first-round picks on this team. Slade Caldwell, Kasem Cunningham, J.D. Dix, and Patrick Forbes. 0-1 home, and it misses low. Ball 1-1-1. And you have a third-round pick in Brian Curley, a second-round pick in Caden Grice. And a bulk of talented international prospects. And they're a 7-run deficit away from losing again. Ground ball hit to short, no play. 3 straight singles, bases loaded, nobody out. Now, baseball can be a brutal game sometimes, and that's what the Hawks are going through right now. Bases loaded, nobody out. And nobody warming up behind Teofilo Mendez. This is his mess to somehow get out of. Let's go! 3 straight batters have reached base to begin the inning. And Harrelson swings and a foul tip, 0-1. Graber at third, Burns at second, Macias at first. 8 hits for Tri-City, and still nobody out here in the third. 0-1. Breaking ball misses. Ball 1-1 ball and 1 strike. Well, for Harrelson, he's out of Florida State University. 22 years old. He heard his name called around this time last year. He was the 469th player taken in 2025. The MLB draft getting started today. They made it through 135 picks, and they'll zoom through the rest of the draft. Harrelson with 2 career minor league home runs in his pro debut season. And time is called. Carlos Villarhonda going to go out and talk things over with Mendez. As the Dust Devils have the bases loaded with nobody out and a 2-1 count. Harrelson did not appear in a game after being drafted last year. Again, each organization has different philosophies on that, on if they assign a player to a minor league team in their draft season or not. A lot of it has to do with how many innings or how many at-bats or if they have an injury, things of that nature, if they get assigned or not. Fastball inside, ball 3-3-1. Rarely do we see a player in his draft season be assigned to the Hawks. Again, the Diamondbacks taking a veteran college catcher. If I were to guess, he'd probably be in Visalia by the end of the season. But again, the MLB draft is a lot different than other sports. You know, in the NBA, you get drafted and you're playing or starting in the NBA the very next year. Same thing with the NFL. Rookies are expected to produce immediately. That is very much so not the case in baseball. Those of you not as familiar, it's pretty much impossible for a player to be drafted and then immediately make it to the major leagues. The 3-1, and it's swing on and fouled back. Really, the only time it happens is with super international prospects like the likes of Shohei Ohtani. Ohtani played professional baseball in Japan, and he came right to the major leagues. Other than that, every player goes to the minors. Ball 4, walks home a run, and now the top of the order with the bases loaded, and I'm running out of room on my scorecard over the last 2 innings. It is 8-0 Tri-City, and nowhere near to out of trouble here in the third. Jorge Ruiz coming up for the third time in as many innings. He had a 2-run scoring single in the second. And the first pitch to him, he's taking all the way, called strike. So would guess that college catcher, unless he has an injury that I'm not aware of, would probably be assigned to Visalia for the final 15 to 20 games of the year. That's usually how it goes. And then eventually would come here probably next year. The 0-1 is in there, a strike, 0-2. Then the Diamondbacks with the 31st pick picked a right-handed high school pitcher out of the state of Georgia. Now the 0-2 pitch home, and it's popped up center field. Caldwell going back, and Slade is underneath it to make the catch. The runner will come in and tag a sacrifice fly RBI. Three RBIs for Jorge Ruiz. And it is 9-0. Peter Burns scores. Caldwell got a good throw in, so Macias and Harrelson both stayed put. And that is just the first out of the inning. Now Capri Ortiz coming up. Matt Kootenay had two at-bats in the second inning. He would be due up for his third at-bat if anybody reaches base. Ortiz with Harold Cole on deck. First pitch to Ortiz, called strike. Ortiz with an RBI double in the second. He's had a good series. He has four doubles this week. Eight hits, nine runs for Tri-City. 0-1, swing and a miss. Nothing and two. The Hops closer, Sawyer Hawks, is up and warming already in the bullpen. Sawyer has not had many opportunities as of late during the Hops' struggles for any sort of save. He's been brilliant in save opportunities this year, but has struggled in non-high leverage situations. This ball hits sky high to right. Josefa giving chase over towards the line. He slides, and it's dropped by Kenny Castillo. In foul territory, the Hops' first baseman ranging way back towards right field, and he doesn't make the catch. Would have been a tough play, but Kenny got his full glove on it. And he's going to give Ortiz another chance to swing the bat. Free Ortiz taking his sweet time to walk back to pick up his bat. Harold Cole, the on-deck hitter, picked it up and hands it back to him as he slowly walks back to the box. Capri Ortiz, the batter, still not back to the box, and he finally gets back, and now the pitch clock counts down. Two runners on and out, two home here in the third. The 0-2 home, swing and a miss, got him. Down goes Ortiz, and there's two away. Harold Cole hit the three-run home run earlier today. His second straight game with a home run steps up. Matt Kootenay waits on deck. He batted twice in the last inning and almost due up, or is due up, to come up to the dish again. Harold Cole would have to reach to give Kootenay a chance with two outs. First pitch strike, nothing and one. The Dust Devils with three consecutive singles to lead off the inning. Then a walk with the bases loaded, a sacrifice fly, a strikeout, and now a swing and a miss, nothing and two. Teofilo Mendez has recorded three outs and has been tagged for five hits and four earned runs. All nine runs have been earned today between Arcena and Mendez. Again, Wellington Arcena, before that second inning, had 11 scoreless innings against the Dust Devils. And they got him for five runs in the second. Nothing and two to Harold Cole, and it misses low. Good stop by Vera Honda. And the count is 1-2. Now the Hops in danger with another poor series this week of being completely out of the race in the second half of the Northwest League season. They were 6-2 to begin the second half, and have gone on a disastrous 12-game run. Little dribbler, hit out in front of the plate. Mendez fields, throws to first. It's wide of the bag. One run scores. Everybody's safe. It's 10-0 Tri-City. What else can go wrong? The answer is not much else. It is 10-0 in the third. Johan Macias scores. Gage Harrelson into third. And Harold Cole safe on the E1. And now Matt Kootenay at the plate. And Wellington Arcena, who will make it. Teofilo Mendez will not throw another pitch. Mark Reed making the signal. As Teofilo Mendez will hand the baseball to Mark Reed. And he'll head back to the Hops dugout after another disastrous outing. It is 10-0 Tri-City. We'll take a timeout on the Hops Broadcast Network.
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0: Tri-City still batting. With three runs home, they lead 10-0. And Sawyer Hawks, the Hawks closer, coming out of their dugout, or coming out of the bullpen, with two away here in the third. Matt Kootenay at the plate, Harold Cole at first, Gage Harrelson at third. Kootenay has walked twice in the game, both walks coming in the second inning. And Sawyer Hawks delivers home, and it's hammered to center field. Caldwell going over. Base hit. It's going to go all the way to the wall. Harrelson scores. He'll give the stop sign to Capri Ortiz, and it is 11-0 Tri-City. Harold Cole into third. A double for Matt Kootenay. And now Randy DeJesus comes up. That is the ninth hit of the game for Tri-City. And there's no end in sight. This Dust Devils team just lost 10 games in a row and had some of the worst hitting numbers in all of professional baseball. They scored 19 runs over games 2 and 3 of this series, and they have 11 runs through 2 2/3 innings here today, and a base hit would make it 13-0. The 0-1 from Sawyer swinging and a foul back, and it's 0-2. Sawyer Hawks, the Hawks closer. And at this point, the Hawks might have to use a position player in like the 7th inning. Hawks 28th game of the year, 4.25 ERA, 9 saves in 9 opportunities. It's the 183rd player taken in last year's draft out of Vandy. He appeared in 5 games in his pro debut season. 0-2 pitch, swing and a miss. The inning is finally over. Tri-City, 4 more runs in the third. They lead it 11-0 as we go to the fourth at Gisa Stadium. 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
5: 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Then Coach Steven Jackson and the DMV Trilogy look to take down the undefeated Dallas Power, led by Coach Nancy Lieberman and Captain Greg Monroe. 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
0: Top of the fourth inning, Slade Caldwell will lead it off for the Hops. And nothing brings people together like a day at the ballpark. It's something that connects us all. At United Community Credit Union, they know what connects us unites us. They're focused on inclusive financial solutions for everyone, no matter your situation. Come find out why they say there is more that unites us, you, us, unite us. Slade Caldwell takes a first pitch strike, 0-1. The Hops trailing 11-0. And it is just the fourth inning. Olenek delivers home. It's a strike, 0-2. And Peyton Olenek, the starter for Tri-City, has been absolutely brilliant. He allowed a hit to the first batter of the game, struck out 7 consecutive batters, and delivers just outside ball 1-2. Youngblood, the only base runner against him so far today. Tri-City is 6-for-10 with runners in scoring position. And the 1-2 pitch home, and Caldwell lines it back up the middle. Look out, 6'11", Peyton Olenek. And the Hops have a leadoff base runner here in the fourth. Now, good job by Slade to stay in that count. Hit it right back up the middle. Olenek's got to be extra careful. Again, with his height and standing on top of the mound, he is really a target out there. And he had to duck out of the way of that line drive. First pitch home, and it is a called strike, nothing and one. Outfield playing straight up. Carlos Villarejo had the solo home run in yesterday's game. It was the only run that the Hops scored yesterday. Still looking for their first run here today. As Olenek delivers the 0-1, it's swinging and fouled back to the screen. It's nothing and two. So Caldwell over there at first. The Hops are 39-46, Tri-City 42-43. And if everything holds here, the Dust Devils will move to 500 on the year and a game ahead of the Hops for fifth place in the second half of the Northwest League season. The 0-2 home from Olenek is high. First go around, Villarejo was one of the seven strikeouts for Olenek. Every other game in the Northwest League in the books today, both of them were 7-6 final scores. Spokane beating Eugene in 10, 7-6, and Vancouver beating Everett, 7-6. Our game, most definitely not 7-6. It's 11-0, Tri-City. 2-2 the count. Final game of the series tomorrow will be a 7:05 first pitch on a Sunday here in Pasco. And then the All-Star break, which at this point, much needed for everybody. Swing and a miss. High fastball up and in. Down goes Villarejo. First strikeout of the fourth for Olenek. And that'll bring up J.D. Dix. The Hops will be off until Thursday. And they'll take on Eugene Friday, Saturday, Sunday. Back at home for a two-week homestand against Everett in Vancouver. First pitch home, outside, ball one. 1-0 to J.D. Dix. Hope to see you at the ballpark during the two-week homestand. Hops will figure it out. Again, some very, very exciting young talent on this team, despite the outcomes as of late. And you look at some of the Hops teams in 2022 and 2023, teams that did not necessarily win and perform on the field. You have big leaguers left and right. I think I counted the other day, the 2022 team has 15 players in the major leagues. 1-0, outside ball 2, 2-0. So a lot of these guys you'll see on major league fields in anywhere between 2 to 5 years, including road teams, which we talk about our guys a lot, but there have been lots of MVP caliber talent to come out of other teams in the Northwest League, including Cal Raleigh. Ground ball foul, rope down the line, just foul under the glove of Matt Kootenay. Off the bat of J.D. Dix. Two balls and one strike. And if you look up some of the other affiliates in the league, you'd be surprised that some of the players that have played for some of those teams. Perennial all-star like Trey Turner of the Philadelphia Phillies played for Eugene. 2-1 pitch home, and Dix hits it to deep center. Harrelson going back. He is shy of the track, and Harrelson makes the catch. Dix just missing his first high A home run, and there's two away. Former Hops having a breakout season this year. There's a bunch of them. Blaze Alexander with the Orioles. Jake McCarthy with the Rockies. Jose Caballero playing every day for the New York Yankees. All of them played in a Hillsboro uniform. And of course, you'll see the likes of Corbin Carroll, Johan Duran in the All-Star game. First pitch, swing and a miss, nothing and one. Seems like any major league game you turn on, I've been here since 2022, this is my fifth season, there's a player that I recognize or a player that's played for the Hops in any given game. Pitch misses up and in, ball one, 1-1, not just with the affiliates, but the three players I just mentioned, none of them with the Diamondbacks. Chad Patrick with the Hops in 2022. He's a dominant reliever for the Milwaukee Brewers, one of the best teams in baseball. 1-1 swing and a miss, 1-2. So needless to say, it can be frustrating to watch a team lose 11 of 12 games, 12 of 13 games, whatever it is, but a lot of these guys you'll see in the major leagues one day. Hope to see you out at the ballpark next week. A ball and two strikes to Kenny Castillo. Slade Caldwell with a leadoff single. Hop's second hit of the game. He's over there at first with two away. Kenny trying to avoid being the ninth strikeout of the game, and it misses up and away. Olynyk's season high strikeouts is 9. He did it in his last outing, and again, he's a strike away from tying it here through 4 innings. Jaque Josefa waits on deck. 2-2 pitch is popped up center field. Gage Harrelson underneath it. He'll call off the left fielder Ruiz. Back-to-back flyouts to center field will end the inning. Peyton Olynyk again strands a leadoff base runner and will go to the bottom half of the fourth inning. It is 11-0 Tri-City on the Hops Broadcast Network. And instead of the break, we will go to World Cup Soccer live in action, Argentina and Switzerland.
6: Lifts. There's a tension in the air as well from these Argentina fans. They know how far they were pushed in the last two matches, and Switzerland are doing it again.
7: Yeah, and then we all know, regardless that they have Martinez over there and they have won most of their penalty games that they had, you know, in the past, you can hear that the tension is there because no one wants to go to take the penalties, because then it's 50-50 and then luck needs to play a part of it. And then, but Switzerland with the man less, they need to bet for that.
8: Yeah, Argentina know that they won the World Cup on penalties against France, the final. And in the last 5 World Cup penalty shootouts, they won 4. So it's not that they are scared of that, but they're... For Switzerland, they're fresh out of winning against Colombia, as you say. Yep.
6: And Does that make a difference, having won so recently?
8: I mean, if you go down to 10 men, obviously the whole game plan changes. So I would say that the manager and the players now think that is their chance. Can they hold out for another 15 minutes?
7: Yeah, maybe. I mean, they have a chance, obviously, but yeah, we need to wait to see with this second extra time half and see how it goes.
6: We were just watching that Switzerland huddle there on the pitch. Those final words of encouragement, those final words of motivation as they try and take this to a penalty shootout against the world champions, Argentina, for the second half of extra time. Ian Dark, Landon Donovan, over to you guys.
9: Thanks a lot, Jules. And here's another problem for Switzerland. Emi Martinez has saved 8 out of 18 penalties in shootouts. There was another one that Chouameni of France missed. So only half of the penalty he's faced have gone in the back of the net.
0: Wow.
9: So even if they get to the penalty shootout and they've got...
0: And back here live at Giza Stadium, first pitch swing for Aaron Graber, and it's fouled back and out of play. That is World Cup Soccer, Switzerland and Argentina in the hydration break, going to the second part of extra time. And Switzerland... down to just 10 players right now. The Swiss trying to get that to a PK shootout, and we'll keep giving you live look-ins of that game. It is 11-0 here in Pasco. Hawks delivers home. It's a ground ball hit to second. Youngblood deep in the hole. Throw to first, and he gets Graber by half a step. Good hustle there by Graber, and Trent Youngblood covering a lot of ground at second base, and his fourth outing at second base. Yeah, that'll bring up the catcher, Peter Burns. The 7, 8, and 9 batters in the Tri-City lineup have yet to be retired today. Peter Burns walked and singled. He scored 2 runs. Johan Macias has singled twice. He scored 2 runs. And Gage Harrelson has walked twice, and he scored 2 runs. 0-1 the count here to Peter Burns. Hawks looking to set Peter Burns down for the first time today. Big swing and a miss there, and it's 0-2. 33rd career minor league game for Sawyer Hawks. 9-for-9 in save opportunities this year. This far from a save opportunity, but trying to figure out his outings when they're not high leverage. He's been really good in high leverage situations, but has given up a majority of his runs in blowout games when he's pitched. His last outing coming against Spokane, he allowed two hits and two runs. They were unearned. That came back on July the 5th, and he pitched a scoreless inning on July the 1st. He hasn't recorded a save since June 23rd. 0-2. Breaking ball. Strike three called. Burns knew it. Down he goes. And there's two away. So two down here in the fourth. Sawyer Hawks looking for the first 1-2-3 inning of the game. And that'll bring up Johan Macias. Macias with a couple hits today. Hit a grand slam against the Hops earlier this year. Tomorrow's game six. Tri-City, assuming everything holds here, would be looking to win five straight games to end the series. Swing and a miss there, nothing and one. The Hops will send a good one to the mound tomorrow, David Hageman. Nothing and one here to Macias from the Vanderbilt product, Sawyer Hawks. Swing and a foul tip, and it's nothing and two. Hawks by way of Air Force. He was at the Air Force Academy for his first 2 years before transferring to Vanderbilt. On the 4th of July, he wore a really sweet Air Force jacket, kind of a letterman's jacket from his time at Air Force. And the 0-2 pitch home is a chopper, hit to short, charged by Wallace Clark. He fields, he throws, and it's a 1-2-3 inning for Sawyer Hawks. The Hops coming up in the fifth. We're going to go back to World Cup soccer. Argentina and Switzerland tied at one.
9: Marge, they've done a pretty good job in keeping him fairly quiet. I don't say fairly, up to now anyway. Here's Almada and Gonzalez. Once again, Thiago Almada. Lionel Messi. Just for a moment, he thought he was going to let the shot go. Almada right across the face of goal. Just defending that penalty area, and again, the work is good. Lautaro Martinez couldn't get on the end of that one.
10: Get a look at that free kick. Excellent intervention in the end by Lautaro Martinez. That is so difficult when you're facing your own goal. If you get that even a little bit wrong, it can end up in your net.
9: He's only inches away from Ere Komak, who'd come forward from the back. Well, I think they're getting used to the drama, these Argentinian fans. I think a lot of people looked at this game and thought, yeah, it'll be tough, but Argentina will probably get the job done, 1 or 2 nil, that kind of thing. And it did look that way for a fair bit of the evening here. But it's like so many of the stories at this World Cup, it's turned into something a little different.
10: It's just never been easy for this Argentinian squad. And can they find the late winner yet again?
0: And back here at Gisa Stadium, Seth Hoyland here for the Hops Broadcast Network. It's 11-0 Tri-City. Jacque Josefa leads things up in the top of the fifth. Stay tuned for those World Cup live look-ins as that game in the 110th minute in extra time 1-1 tie between Switzerland and Argentina. The ball and a strike here to Josefa. The Hops trailing 11-0. Peyton Olenek still has posted zeros on the board. Swing and a miss there, 1-2. The Hops with two hits in the game. Trent Youngblood and Slade Caldwell with the hits today. And Peyton Olenek is dealing. The Northwest League Pitcher of the Month for the month of June. Swing and a foul back. Brady Council waits on deck for the Hops. Sawyer Hawks with a scoreless inning. It's the first 1-2-3 inning of the game for Hillsborough. And Olenek's 1-2. Swing and a miss. It gets away from Burns. Josefa, and now they're going to bring him back and say it's a foul ball. Josefa probably would have beat it out at first base, but and Josefa still at the plate. As they say, it was a foul ball. Josefa, 274 batter here with the hops since his call-up from Loe Visalia. Josefa, international free agent signing in 2021, takes that pitch high, ball two, 2-2. He joined the hops on June the 16th, 6'3", 190-pound, 22-year-old out of Curacao. 2-2 to Jack A, and it's fouled off, golfed into the Tri-City dugout. Nine hits, 11 runs for the Dust Devils, a 7-run second inning, a 4-run third inning. As the sun begins to set here in Pasco, another beautiful night for baseball in July. And they're going to reset the pitch clock. It's a cloudy, overcast sky today. Still hot, 90 degrees at first pitch, but nowhere near the temperatures we saw on Tuesday. 2-2, outside, ball three, three balls and two strikes. So a good at-bat here for Josefa, who fought off a foul ball to keep the count alive and now has seen three pitches since then. And now the 3-2, and he swings and misses. Olenek gets him anyway. Strikeout number nine for Peyton Olenek. That ties his season high, and there's one away here in the fifth. Peyton Olenek now 70 pitches, 44 strikes. Well, I guess you have to throw a lot of pitches when you're striking everybody out, right? Three pitches at least per at-bat. First pitch, called strike, nothing and one. He hasn't gotten any one pitch out, and very rarely has he got a two pitch out. Because the hops are swinging and missing and taking strikeouts. Pitch misses up and away, ball one, one ball and one strike. Peyton Olenek looking for a 10-strikeout game. 1-1. Breaking ball. Misses. Inside ball 2. 2-1. Didn't miss by much. Every other game in High A is in the books today. Our game tomorrow will be a 7:05 first pitch. It'll be the latest game in all of minor league baseball. Swing and a miss by Brady Council. 2-2. And again, Kaysen Cunningham. He'll be playing in the All-Star Futures game tomorrow. You can see that on NBC. Swing and a foul tip. There is strikeout number 10 for Peyton Olenek. So two away and Wallace Clark coming up. The game will be on NBC. Kaysen representing the Hops and the Diamondbacks for the National League squad. Looking forward to watching that tomorrow morning. And then, of course, All-Star Weekend with the Home Run Derby and the All-Star Game. Home Run Derby on Monday, All-Star Game on Tuesday at Citizens Bank Park in Philadelphia. First pitch to Wallace, called strike, nothing and one. Clark struck out in the third, trying to avoid being the 11th strikeout of the game for Olenek. That one misses inside, ball one, 1-1. Again, looking at Olenek's numbers, he didn't by any means have overpowering strikeout stuff. Olenek, 69 strikeouts in 68 innings. 1-1, backdoor breaking ball just misses outside, ball two, two balls and one strike. Olenek's 2-1, swing and a foul off, and now he's a strike away from striking out the side for the third inning today. Peyton Olenek with 10 strikeouts. And the 2-2 pitch home is low. Three balls and two strikes. Olenek looks in. He's got the sign. The 3-2 pitch with two away in the fifth. Grounded down the line and foul. There's nobody up in the bullpen yet. The 23-year-old, 6'11", right-hander, picking up right where he left off in the month of June. Another good pitching prospect for the Angels. Sixth-round pick in 2024. 44th career minor league game. And the 3-2 home, and Wallace Clark lines it to right center field. Clark a big turnaround first, and he will stop there. He'll take a single and avoids three straight strikeouts for Olynyk, down to two strikes, and Clark is the Hops' third hit of the game. AOA coming up. Avery Owusu-Asiedu, the left fielder, is the nine-hole hitter today for the Hops, one of the only guys in the lineup who hasn't struck out today. And he is the beer batter, so if he strikes out, everybody in attendance gets discounted beers. So everybody here rooting for a strikeout for AOA. He put the ball in play last time. First pitch to him, called strike, nothing and one. Peyton Olynyk, his next pitch will be 85 of the game. Might have an inning left in him. And Olynyk's 0-1. Avery pops it up sky high right side. And it's back and into the stands. Everybody's all right down there, but landed right on the concourse. Coincidentally, it was 2 feet away from where the EMTs are standing. And everybody's all right, but would have been the best place in the ballpark to get hit by a foul ball. And time called by Avery. So nothing and two to AOA, runner at first, in an 11-0 Tri-City lead, top of the fifth. Understand that Argentina has scored in extra time. They lead it 2-1. We'll have one more update after this half inning. And the 0-2 home, Avery sends it to left field, shallow left field. Make it on the infield. Harold Cole will make the catch. Hard to see that ball with the clouds and the dust coming over the sky. Harold Cole had no trouble seeing it, and that will end the inning. We'll go to one final look into Argentina and Switzerland. Argentina leading it 2-1 in the 119th minute of World Cup soccer.
9: Could be something for this man, Lionel Messi. Can he carry on with his record of scoring in every World Cup game? It deflects and goes behind for a corner kick. That'll suit Argentina just fine. They'll take an eternity with the corner, because you're not allowed to take an eternity anymore, are you?
10: No, but he had Kubel beat there. He gave him the eyes, opened up to the far post, closed the gate, and absolutely had him beat, but for the deflection.
9: They do take it pretty quickly, to be fair, to Messi, but he's not going anywhere much, I don't think. I can keep the football here.
10: I think the flag just went up for offside as Messi tried to get back on.
9: Clock is ticking round to 120 minutes. Argentina on their way seemingly to the semi-finals of the World Cup. Yet again, a reminder, they've never lost in six semi-finals in World Cup history. Still we play on. One last Swiss attack. Repelled. Yashari has got to get a cross in. He does get the cross in. Widmer can't quite reach it. The scoreline doesn't begin to tell the story of this game tonight. Argentina get possession. Messi wants it on the far side, but it's Almada. He's going to try and find Messi. He's going to try and score himself. Lautaro Martinez! 3-1 Argentina. Game, set and match. That'll be all she wrote.

0: And that's the roar of the crowd after Argentina scores and makes it 3-1 in extra time as they're on their way to the Final Four yet again. It is 11-0 Tri-City. Gage Harrelson, the first batter of the bottom half of the fifth inning. It's a 2-2 count. Sawyer Hawks back out for another inning of work. He's been productive so far today. Top starter Wellington Arcena, an inning and two-thirds, three hits, five runs, four walks, a strikeout. 2-2. Harrelson gives it a ride to left. AOA giving chase over towards the foul line. And Avery makes the catch in fair territory, one away. So Harrelson, a long fly ball out. And back to the top of the order, Jorge Ruiz. It'll be his fourth at-bat of the game in the fifth inning. Teofilo Mendez, one inning. He recorded just three outs in the game. He allowed five hits, four runs, two walks, and threw 45 pitches. His season ERA at 17.61. And the first pitch misses low, ball one, one ball, and no strikes. In the World Cup, England beating Norway earlier today, so England has punched their ticket to the Final Four. In there for a called strike, one ball and one strike to Jorge Ruiz. Capri Ortiz waits on deck. Ops infield playing him straight up. Nine hits for the Dust Devils. Swing and a little dribbler. Picked up by Vera Honda. Throws to first just over the left shoulder of Ruiz and gets him. And there's two away. Sawyer Hawks is now sent down seven or six consecutive Tri-City batters. And Capri Ortiz trying to keep things going for Tri-City. It's two away in the bottom of the fifth. Tri-City with seven runs in the second, four runs in the third. The Hops scoring just one run yesterday. Still looking for a run here today. Sawyer delivers and a foul tip into the glove of Carlos Vera Honda. It's nothing and one. Ortiz with an RBI double in that seven-run second. So 1-1 to Capri Ortiz. Hops infield of Brady Council, Wallace Clark on the left side, Trent Youngblood at second, Kenny Castillo at first. The Hawks 1-1, and it drops in for a called strike. It's 1-2. Now, this time last year, Sawyer Hawks, his name was being called. He was drafted by the Diamondbacks in the sixth round out of Vanderbilt. And Sawyer's 1-2. Swing and a foul off. Just past Brady Council. Council also drafted in last year's draft. Cason Cunningham was the 18th overall pick in last year's draft. Brady Council was a 10th round pick. Wallace Clark was a 9th round pick. Avery Owusu-Asiedu was drafted last year as well by the Philadelphia Phillies. The 1-2 from Sawyer misses low and inside, ball two, two balls and two strikes. Final game of this series tomorrow. Again, it'll be a night game here in the Tri-Cities. They have those night games because of the heat in the summertime. And the 2-2 pitch is popped up right side. Long run for Yosef. A long run for Kenny Castillo. And again, Castillo can't get to it in foul territory. Coincidentally enough, tomorrow is supposed to be the coolest day of the entire week. As the Hops will try to avoid losing five straight games. Two balls and two strikes with two away. As Sawyer Hawks again sets at the belt, the right-hander delivers home, and it's a little blooper hit to shallow left field going out to shortstop Wallace Clark. He makes the catch. That ends the inning. On to the sixth. It's 11-0 Tri-City on the Hops Broadcast Network. And they're off. That's right, man.
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0: 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Well, first round of the MLB draft today. The Chicago White Sox had the first overall pick. They picked the shortstop out of UCLA, Rock Chalowski. Chalowski, widely considered to be the consensus number one overall pick. Maybe not as obvious as some of the previous years, but he gets taken first overall by the White Sox. And first pitch misses low, ball one. New pitcher on for the Tri-City Dust Devils is Francis Teixeira. A brilliant outing from Peyton Olenek here today. Five shutout innings, he struck out 10. Top of the order here, Trent Youngblood leads it off. And the 1-0 is a dribbler hit foul at the plate. So 1-1 to Trent Youngblood. It's 11-0 Tri-City here in the top of the six. So Chalowski drafted number one overall. The Tampa Bay Rays had the second overall pick despite their great success this year. The Rays drafting high school shortstop Grady Emerson out of Fort Worth Christian High School. 1-1, misses low, ball 2, 2-1. And shockingly to me today, this whole time, I thought he was Colt Emerson's brother. Grady Emerson, a shortstop, a left-handed hitter, similar attributes to Colt Emerson, but there is no relation between Grady Emerson and Mariners shortstop Colt Emerson. Grady Emerson, a high schooler taken by the Tampa Bay Rays. Third overall, the Minnesota Twins took Vaughn Lackey, V-A-H-N, out of Georgia Tech, a catcher, one of many players out of the state of Georgia taken today, including by the Diamondbacks. Swing and a miss there, 3-2. Then the first draft pick of a major league team.

safe. Infield single for Trent Youngblood as the underhand toss from Matt Kootenay to the covering Francis Teixeira, not in time. And Trent with his second hit of the game, the third leadoff base hit for the Hops today, and that'll bring up Slade Caldwell. So Jackson Flora, first college pitcher taken. And the Pittsburgh Pirates at number five. Man, they've had some good draft success over the past couple years, haven't they? Taking Connor Griffin, the high school shortstop. Taking Paul Skeens, Seth Hernandez. First pitch misses, low ball, one to Caldwell. They took Derek Curiel, an outfielder from Louisiana State University. And the Kansas City Royals had the sixth overall pick. They took Zion Rose, a surprise pick there, left fielder from Louisville. Pitch is in there, called strike one and one. Trent Youngblood at first base for the Hops is from Louisville. He did not go there. He was committed to University of Kentucky before being drafted out of Division III Transylvania University. Zion Rose taking 12 spots above his projected spot. Popped up left side. Ruiz, I'm not sure if he sees it, and he does. And there's one away. Tough time of night to track the ball here, and anytime you see an outfielder just staring up into the air, it's unclear if they see it or not. We've seen multiple balls fall this week. And the Baltimore Orioles had the seventh pick, the third straight outfielder taken in the draft, Eric Booth Jr., another prep player out of Oak Grove High School in Mississippi. As a high school senior, Eric Booth Jr. hit .481 with an on-base percentage of .670. That is incredible. He goes seventh overall. Then the fourth consecutive outfielder and another Georgia Tech product, Drew Burris, the center fielder, 5'9 center fielder. Burris had an OPS of 1,200, hit .357 for Georgia Tech. Then the fifth straight outfielder goes number nine to Atlanta, A.J. Gracia, center fielder from University of Virginia. 0-1 and fouled into the glove of the catcher Peter Burns, nothing and one. Then another organization in our league, a future Spokane Indian, Tyler Bell, a shortstop out of Kentucky. He was picked 10th overall. Bell was drafted in 2024 by the Tampa Bay Rays, 66th overall, and elected to go to college instead. Strike three called to Jose Mejia. Down he goes, and there's two away. With a draft pick that high, you usually do not see a player elect to go to college. Usually, if you're drafted really anywhere in the top five rounds, a lot of time they'll elect to go pro. But Tyler Bell significantly improved his stock. He goes 56 picks higher 2 years later. Good on you, kid. Bet on himself, and it paid off. Pitch misses inside, ball one, 1-0. Then 11th overall, the Washington Nationals picked a second baseman from Texas A&M, Chris Hakopian. The Angels swing and a fall down the line off the bat of J.D. Dix. It's 1-1. The Angels affiliate we're playing today, the Tri-City Dust Devils, 12th overall. Picked a prep player out of Huntington Beach, California. Jared Grindlinger, he's a right fielder and a left-handed pitcher. Potential two-way player, they're calling him the best two-way player in the draft. Of course, everybody's trying to find the next Shohei Ohtani. According to the scouting report, he has a fastball in the low 90s and has good power offensively. So potentially see him in Tri-City in a couple years. Trevor Condon, center fielder from high school in Georgia, selected 13th by the Cardinals. Jacob Lombard, younger brother of Yankees top prospect George Lombard Jr. Their dad, George Lombard Sr., longtime big leaguer, goes 14th overall. And then the Diamondbacks at number 15. They get a veteran college catcher out of the SEC. 1-2 to Dix, rifled down the line, foul. Ryder Helfrich, the catcher out of Arkansas, and according to ESPN.com, it says Helfrich, a California high school product, found his way to Arkansas. Profiles as a defense first and power backstop. His defense is ahead of his offense with a strong arm, plus he called his own games at Arkansas, unlike a lot of

0: collegiate catchers, so that basically means he's the one calling the pitches, which is very advanced for a college catcher. Normally the coaches call the game from the dugout, tell the catcher which pitch to call. Last year for Arkansas, he hit .283 with 18 home runs. The Diamondbacks fairly thin at catcher in the minor league system, so excited about that pick myself. Pitch misses down low and into J.D. Dix. It's 3-2. Two outs here in the top of the sixth inning. So a name to watch out for, presumptually a former or a future Hillsboro Hop, Ryder Helfrich, a catcher out of Arkansas. And the Diamondbacks also had the 31st overall pick today, a competitive balance round A selection. They took Blake Bryant, a right-handed high school pitcher out of the state of Georgia. Ground ball to second. Right there, Macias throws to first. He gets J.D. Dix. And J.D. Dix, who heard his name called early in last year's draft, Dix was the 35th player taken last year, grounds out to end the inning. Bottom of the sixth coming up. A new pitcher coming on for the Hops. It's all Tri-City on this Saturday on the Hops Broadcast Network.
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0: bottom of the sixth inning. It is 11-0 Tri-City. And the Arizona Diamondbacks with another victory over the Dodgers today. Brandon Pfaadt picking up the win. Kevin Ginkle a scoreless inning. Phil Abner a scoreless inning. At Dodger Stadium, the Diamondbacks winning 9-2. Tim Tawa, three more hits. He was 3-for-5 with two doubles. Max Kepler with a couple walks and a couple hits today. So the Diamondbacks getting hot right before the All-Star break. They go to 48-47. Zane Russell, new right-hander on to pitch for the Hops. Sawyer Hawks posts a couple zeros. Russell delivers home, and it's driven to deep right field off the bat of Call. Way over to where Lino Seifa runs out of room, and it goes foul.
1: And there's some fielding changes for the Hillsborough Hawks. The change changes. Number 38, Zane Russell.
0: Sawyer Hawks. Two and a third innings. One hit, two strikeouts. And the Hops have moved some things around here. Brady Council at first. Kenny Castillo goes from first to catching. Carlos Villarreal out of the game. And then Jose Mejia at third. So the Hops changing some things up. I would expect them potentially to use a position player maybe after Zane Russell here. Russell, the third reliever used today. And that pitch misses outside. Ball one, one ball and two strikes. Well, the Hops down 11-0 on their way to their fifth straight loss. Make it their fourth straight loss. It would be the fifth straight loss if they lose tomorrow. They won game one of the series. It handed Tri-City their 10th straight loss, and now the Dust Devils well on their way to rattling off four straight wins in this series. And if everything holds, the Hops would be in the basement of the Northwest League in the second half of the Northwest League season. They would be eight games out of first place. Check swing doesn't go, as Harold Cole, having a good series, has gone deep in two consecutive games. Cole with a big-time home run yesterday in the 2-1 win, had a three-run home run in the seven-run inning in the second. And Zane Russell's 2-2 home, and again, it's fouled back. Zane Russell, one of the more veteran players on this team. He's 26 years old out of Kingwood, Texas, Porter High School and Dallas Baptist University. Russell, fourth-year pro, been with the Hops since June 9th. 10th-round pick in 2023. Misses outside ball three, three balls and two strikes. So the Sawyer Hawks has been the only effective Hops pitcher so far today. And again, unfortunately, it was not in a high-leverage situation. But good to see Sawyer getting some outs outside of a save situation. Popped up again right side. Council giving chase over towards the dugout, and it's back into the stands. Zane Russell appearing in his 118th minor league game. 8-13 career record, 4.91 ERA. 124 innings pitched for Russell. He has struck out 143 batters in his minor league career. He was the 295th player taken in 2023. 3-2. Grounded to third. Tough play, Jose Mejia. Down to a slide. Throw to first, and they got him. Great play by Jose Mejia. Welcome to the game. Harold Cole tried to dive into first base, and that never works out. If he runs it out, he might be safe. It doesn't save you any time. Great play at third by Jose Mejia. And one away from Matt Kootenay. Jose Mejia had to be absolutely perfect, and he was. Matt Kootenay has reached base all three times. Two walks and a double. First pitch from Zane Russell misses low, ball one. Zane Russell, eight saves in his minor league career. In 2025, he spent the entire season in Double-A Amarillo. Posted decent numbers, 48 games. Despite having a 1-8 record, he had just a 4.14 ERA, which in Double-A in the Texas League, that's like an ERA of 2. 54 innings for Russell in Double-A, allowed a batting average against of just 201, but it's been the exact opposite story this season. Russell has a 10.57 ERA in 18 games. 1-1. outside ball two. Russell beginning the year in Amarillo one game. And this is his 18th game with Hillsborough. 14 and a third innings, 20 hits allowed for Russell. And has walked 11 batters in the 14 and a third innings. Right-hander delivers home, again fouled straight back, and it's 2-2. Randy DeJesus waits on deck. And last night's game was 1 hour and 59 minutes. We are already past that, and it's just the bottom half of the sixth inning. Tri-City with two big innings today. A seven-run second, a four-run third. Russell delivers home, and it's hit foul. For Tri-City today, eight of the nine batters have at least one hit in the game. Eight of the nine batters have scored at least one run in the game, and there's a ground ball pulled just foul down the line. Brady Council hugging the first base side. That ball got past him just barely, and it was just to the right of the bag, foul. So Matt Kootenay, 27 years old. Zane Russell, the Hops pitcher, 26 years old. Two of the older players in the Northwest League going at it here. Long at bat. Russell's next pitch, swing and a miss. He got it. Strikes him out. Ties him up on an inside fastball, and there's two away. Now good to see Zane getting a couple quick outs here. Sawyer Hawks 2 1/3 scoreless after Arcena and Teofilo Mendez combined to allow 11 runs. 11 runs, and all of them were earned. Now Randy DeJesus, first pitch to him, outside ball one. Brady Council at first base, Trent Youngblood at second, Wallace Clark at third, Jose Mejia at third, Kenny Castillo doing the catching. 1-0, look out, first base side foul. The Hubs take Carlos Villarreal out of the game in an 11-run game, and saw the trainer and Mark Reed come out to look at him. He ended up staying in the game, so I wonder if it's just precautionary or taking one of the top prospects out in a game that's not competitive. Hopefully it's the latter. 1-1, outside ball two, two balls and one strike. Tomorrow in the series finale, the Hops will try to get out of here with a win and avoid losing five straight games heading into the All-Star break. David Hageman will get the start for the Hops, and DeJesus hits this to center field. It's going to stay in the arc. Slade Caldwell, 380 feet from home, makes the catch. That ends the inning. Another 1-2-3 frame for a Hops reliever, Zane Russell. Good work out of the pen. Top of the seventh coming up, 11-0 Tri-City on the Hops Broadcast Network.
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0: Hillsborough Hops Baseball is brought to you by Adidas, by Janneking, by the Dennis Tedarenko, by InVentures, and by BBSI. It's all Dust Devils here on this Saturday night in Pasco. As we move on to the top half of the seventh inning, Kenny Castillo leads it off against Jaque Josefa, and time is called as Kenny has something in his eye. It's happened to Castillo before. I think he wears contacts. And if I remember right, Cat Wade had to come out and give him some eye drops. See if that's the case again. Castillo looking over towards the Hops dugout. The trainer for Tri-City coming out. And now he will tend to Kenny. I think the Hops trainer, Cat Wade, is probably in the back with Carlos Villarhonda, would be my guess. The trainer for Tri-City, Jeremy Hall, indeed gives Kenny Castillo an eye drop, and back to the Tri-City dugout. Great sportsmanship there. Jeremy Hall helping out the Hops catcher. And again, that's presuming that Cat Wade is in the back somewhere with Carlos Villarhonda as to why he's out of the game. But Jeremy Hall, the athletic trainer for the Tri-City Dust Devils, giving the assist to Kenny. And Kenny now in the box, facing off against the lefty. First pitch, rifles it right back up the middle into the glove of the catcher. Oh my, into the glove of the pitcher. Francis Teixeira, and that was almost a disaster. A scorching line drive off the bat of Kenny Castillo. Teixeira threw his glove up as defense and turns it around and says, look what I found. An absolute line drive shot. And Francis Teixeira snares it. A brilliant play, but also a very scary play. You could see the Tri-City catcher, Peter Burns. I'm not sure if he initially thought that Teixeira got hit by the ball or not, but he looked to be distraught for a second. I think he realizes how serious that could have been, too. Thankful for the quick action by the pitcher, Francis Teixeira. Don't want to ever again see what we saw last year. Swing and a miss. Down goes Jaque Josefa, two away. One of the scariest things I've ever seen was that line drive hit off the bat of Hops first baseman Jackson Feltner. Hit the Vancouver reliever right in the side of the head. Ambulance had to come onto the field. And miraculously, the young pitcher for Vancouver ended up being fine. And 2 weeks later, he was back on the mound. Swing and a miss there from Brady Council. It's nothing and one. So Francis Teixeira here in his second inning of work. It is 11-0 Tri-City. A one. Hit to second. Right there is Macias. Plenty of time for Johan. And a 1-2-3 inning for Francis Teixeira. It is time to stretch here at Gisa Stadium. And a happy crowd here will sing Take Me Out to the Ball Game. It's 11-0 Dust Devils on the Hops Broadcast Network.
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0: Aaron Graber leads it off for Tri-City. The Dust Devils with an 11-0 lead. It's a left-hander up and throwing in the Hops bullpen. And first pitch to Graber is lifted down the line and foul. Believe it to be Luke Dodson, so maybe the Hops haven't run out of pitchers out there. Luke Dodson has pitched once in this series, so probably him. Zane Russell back out for another inning of work. The combination of Hawks and Russell have now quietly combined nine straight Tri-City batters. Misses for a ball and one strike. Graber with a couple home runs this week. The Dust Devils 6-for-10 with runners in scoring position today. Graber with a base hit, 1-for-3 with a run scored. Pitch home from Zane. It's tomahawk to left and deep. Back at the wall is AOA. He makes the catch right up against the fence. And there's one away. So 10 straight outs for Hops relievers after the disastrous second and third inning. Sawyer Hawks came in, got a strikeout of Randy DeJesus, then sent down the fourth inning in order. It was a 1-2-3 fifth inning. It was a 1-2-3 sixth inning. And now one away here in the seventh. Peter Burns at the plate, swings at the first pitch and fouls it back, nothing and one. So actually make it 11 straight outs. Johan Macias, who has a couple hits today, waits on deck. The Tri-City bottom part of the order was 6-for-6 with 6 runs scored at one point in this game. Called strike, nothing in two. The Hops in the eighth inning will send up Wallace Clark, AOA, and Trent Youngblood. 8-9-1. Sun is set. Pitch clock hit zero, and it's a line drive hit to center. Slade Caldwell underneath it right there makes the catch. 12 straight outs for Hops pitching, and there's two away. And Johan Macias, who has a two-hit game, comes up to the plate. Macias, who hit a grand slam against the Hops earlier this year, batting .240 this year. Switch hitter, 5'9", 150 pounds out of Venezuela. International free agent signing by the Angels in July of 2019. First pitch strike from Zane Russell, nothing and one. So good stuff from Russell. As again, Zane has really struggled this year, but an inning and a third scoreless so far today after Sawyer Hawks 2 1/3 scoreless. The Dust Devils, through seven innings, have not walked a Hillsboro batter. Popped foul back and out of play. Peyton Olenek, the starter, 5 scoreless innings. He struck out 10. Francis Tuxedo, 2 scoreless innings. He also did not walk a batter. And we have a right-hander up and warming for Tri-City in their bullpen. Looks like Benny Thompson. Now the 0-2 from Zane. And again, it's hit foul. So the Dust Devils still being aggressive and swinging away here against Russell. Lots of foul balls. Gage Harrelson, the nine-hole hitter, the only guy who hasn't successfully gotten a hit today on deck. He has scored 2 runs after a pair of walks. Russell's 0-2. Hit to second. Weekly, Youngblood charges it, throws to first, and it's in time. Another 1-2-3 inning. That is 13 straight batters retired by Hops pitching. Go to the eighth. It is 11-0 Tri-City on the Hops Broadcast Network.
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0: New right-hander on for the Tri-City Dust Devils, indeed, is Benny Thompson. As a look to keep the shutout intact, the Hops trailing 11-0. Hillsboro was shut out twice last week against Spokane. They scored just one run in yesterday's game. Wallace Clark leads it off. First pitch from Thompson is low, ball one. Benny Thompson, the 24-year-old right-hander, 27th game of the year, 3-3, 37 in a third innings pitch, 45 strikeouts. And the right-hander delivers home, and it's a called strike. Benny Thompson out of Troy. What a season Troy had this year, making it to a college baseball super regional. Thompson's 95th career minor league game, 3.55 ERA over that span. Fastball misses low, ball two, 2-1. In his minor league career, Thompson has allowed a batting average against of just 178. He's pitched in 132 innings and has only allowed 81 hits. Good numbers from the right-hander, 2-1. Misses low, ball three, 3-1. Has walked 107 batters in those 132 innings. 35 of those walks coming in 37 of those innings this year. The 3-1 from the right-hander out of Troy. Home to Wallace Clark is inside, ball four. So Wallace Clark walks and a leadoff base runner again for the Hops. They've been unable to cash in on anything so far.
12: I have the winner of the Pro Lake Homes raffle prize, the grand prize.
0: And AOA coming up to the plate. Wallace Clark at first, nobody out here in the top half of the eighth. And if you need to rent equipment from Caterpillar and other top brands, you can visit Peterson Cat Rentals on Highway 26, directly across from the Hops new stadium. 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Benny Thompson against AOA. And the first pitch to him is low, ball one. Wallace Clark at first, they're not worried about him over there. He's got a big lead over there. Matt Kootenay not holding on to the runner. Right on right matchup here. Thompson sets at the belt and fires, and it's outside, ball two, 2-0. Dust Devils trying to keep this shutout intact. Hillsboro's only run of the game yesterday came on a solo home run by Carlos Villarejonda in the second. Hillsboro yet to really even threaten here today. Breaking ball, called strike at the belt to Avery, 2-1. Again, reminder that Hops shortstop, Kaysen Cunningham, he'll be playing in the All-Star Futures game tomorrow morning. You can catch that game on NBC. One of the first events of All-Star Weekend, essentially the minor league All-Star game of all the top prospects in minor league baseball. He'll be playing at Citizens Bank Park tomorrow. I expect him to start at shortstop. If not, he'll definitely enter the game at some point. 3-1, and Avery hammers it to center. Harrelson going back, shy of the track. He makes the catch. Good wood for AOA, but it results in an out, and there's one away. Can't hit the ball much harder than that. Right on the screws for AOA. But that's really the definition of the Hops season over the past couple weeks. A loss today would be their 11th loss in 12 games. Hillsboro pitching has retired 13 straight Tri-City batters after the Dust Devils scored 11 runs over the second and third innings. Here's Trent Youngblood. He swings at the first pitch. He lines it to center. Gage Harrelson's been busy. Back-to-back line drive outs to center, and just like that, two outs. Slade Caldwell has struck out, has singled, has flown out. This time last year, he was headed to Atlanta. He played in the All-Star Futures game last year. Caldwell made one of the best plays of the game, a diving catch in center field at Truist Park, close to where he grew up in Arkansas. First pitch called strike, nothing and one. Two years ago, Caldwell was getting his name called at the MLB draft, 29th overall pick in 2024. 0-1, misses high, great grab by Peter Burns, and he saves the umpire there. The home plate umpire tonight is Eli Cox, and he might have got a fastball right to the mask if Peter Burns didn't snare that. He wasn't really getting out of the way, and Burns reached way up over his head to save that. 1-1, that's outside, easy catch there for Burns. Ball 2-1. Two balls and a strike from Benny Thompson to Slade Caldwell. He delivers home, and it is just low. Ball 3-1. Two outs in the inning. Runner at first on the walk. Caldwell still a patient hitter, even in a 11-0 game. And the 3-1 home, and he lines it down the line, just barely foul. Now it's three balls and two strikes with two away here in the eighth. Looks like the left-hander Luke Dodson ready to go in the Hops bullpen. He'll pitch the bottom half of the eighth inning. Hops down to their final four outs of this game. They've trailed 11-0 since the third inning. Nobody worried about Wallace Clark over there at first. He's got a massive lead. And he takes off on 3-2, and it's up and away, ball four. So two walks in the inning for Benny Thompson. The Hops still being patient at the plate. And it's Carlos Vera Honda's spot, but Jose Mejia coming up as the Hops switch things around. Vera Honda replaced by Kenny Castillo, and now Carlos Vera Honda out of the game. The third baseman, Jose Mejia, up at the plate. Two away from Mejia, his first at-bat of the game today. He entered the game as a defensive replacement at third when the Hops moved Brady Council from third to first. And the first ball he saw, he made a great diving stop. First ball he sees, he fouls it off down the right field line, nothing and one. Off the old batting cages down the right field line. It's a set of batting cages down the right field line that used to be used here at Giesa Stadium. Now a nice new set of double cages behind the left field bleachers over near the visiting clubhouse. Part of the renovations here at Giesa Stadium, and Mejia lines this to right center field. Randy DeJesus is back and makes the catch. That will end the inning. The Hops threaten three line drive outs. I have a line drive out for all three batters. AOA, Youngblood, and Mejia all hit the ball hard, but nothing can find the grass. Bottom of the eighth coming up, 11-0 Tri-City on the Hops Broadcast Network.
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0: Bottom of the eighth inning, and Luke Dodson is in the game for the Hillsboro Hops. He'll look to continue the streak of 13 consecutive batters retired. Dodson, the left-hander out of Marietta, Georgia, Mississippi State University, 11th round pick in 2025. He joined the Hops on May the 25th after a good start in low A Visalia. Hawks and Russell post zeros. Now Dodson will face the bottom of the order here. Gage Harrelson spins out of the way of that one, misses up and in. Ball two. Two balls and no strikes. Dodson, 22 years old. This is his 23rd game of the year of his pro debut season. 2.67 ERA, 27 innings, 39 strikeouts. Swing and a miss there from Harrelson. It's two balls and one strike. Dodson, the 333rd player taken in last year's draft. Began the year in low A Visalia. He pitched 10 games and posted a 1.42 ERA. Misses high, ball three. Three balls and a strike to Gage Harrelson. And the 3-1 home. Swing and a miss. It's 3-2. So full count here to Gage Harrelson. He's reached base twice. He's scored two times. Jorge Ruiz waits on deck. He'll be coming up for the fifth time today. 3-2 count. Swing and a miss. Down he goes. Another strikeout for Luke Dodson. He is the 14th straight Dust Devil retired. And one away here in the eighth. The Hops looking for another 1-2-3 inning. That's top of the order here, Jorge Ruiz. Ruiz had a two-run scoring double, had a sacrifice fly, and grounded out twice. He had two runs batted in and a run scored in that seven-run second inning. Dodson's first pitch is outside, ball one. Dodson, 12 and two-thirds innings in low A, allowed just a 184 batting average against. Struck out 26 batters in 12 and two-thirds innings. And I think even more impressively than that, he walked just one. He has walked five here in the high A level with 13 strikeouts, so nowhere near as dominant strikeout-to-walk ratio, but still good numbers for Dodson here, 3.77 ERA. 1-1, swing and a foul, tip off the glove of Kenny Castillo, and Castillo is shaking his hand as his glove comes off his hand. The Hops have one other available catcher. It's Dios Francapeza. A couple weeks ago, the Hops only had two active catchers on their roster. Carlos Villarondo already being taken out of this game, presumptually due to a potential injury that he suffered earlier. Now the 1-2 misses outside, ball two, but hopefully it's just because the game was out of hand and they wanted to make sure he was healthy either heading into the All-Star break or into tomorrow's game. But we'll have to wait till tomorrow to see. Again, Yasso Soler has been dealing with back tightness and he again is not in the lineup here today. 2-2 pitch home. That is low. Ball three. Three balls and two strikes. So 3-2 from Dodson to the leadoff hitter Jorge Ruiz. Dodson trying to retire the 15th consecutive batter, and it's lifted to center. Caldwell coming in, AOA coming over. It's Avery's ball, and that is the 15th straight Tri-City batter that has been set down. Two away here in the eighth. But good for the Dust Devils. They have an 11-0 lead, so now the pinch hitter here, Kevin Brueggemann, will hit for Capri Ortiz. So right on left matchup, Brueggemann got the start in yesterday's game at first base. Undrafted free agent out of Hofstra in Trumbull, Connecticut. Lines it to third off the glove of Jose Mejia into left field. That's the 10th hit of the game for Tri-City. And the streak ends at 15 straight batters retired. Harold Cole coming up, his fifth time to the plate. He walked, had a three-run home run, and reached on an E1 in the third. Ten hits, 11 runs for Tri-City. Four hits, nothing for the Hops here today. It would be their 12th or 11th loss in 12 games, and it would be their third time being shut out over that span. 1-0. Misses. Inside ball 2. 2-0. Crowd here awaiting a fireworks show following the game today. Had an Andres Munoz bobblehead earlier in the week. Been good crowds here at Gisa Stadium this week. Swinging a foul ball at the plate. 2-1. The Hops in the ninth inning will send up the DH, J.D. Dix. The catcher, Kenny Castillo. And the right fielder, Jake Josefa. So 2-1 from Luke Dodson to Harold Cole. And it is a called strike, 2-2. Cars passing by on the freeway over the right field fence. The interstate out there, one way goes to Yakima, one way goes to Spokane. 2-2, and again it's fouled back. Nothing Tri-City here in the bottom half of the eighth inning. Right now, 76 degrees. Very pleasant afternoon after the heat during the day today. 2-2 from Dodson. Called strike three. Down goes Harold Cole. Capri Ortiz breaks the streak of 15 consecutive batters retired. Harold Cole doesn't like the call, but it's all right. You're up 11-0. He'll go back to the dugout. Ninth inning coming up on the Hops Broadcast Network.
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0: top of the ninth inning. Benny Thompson is back out for the Tri-City Dust Devils, looking to put this game away. Tri-City is leading it 11-0 as we go to the ninth and final inning. It'll be J.D. Dix, Kenny Castillo, and Jaque Josefa due up for the Hops. Dix, the switch hitter, bat from the left-hand side. J.D. today has struck out, has flown out, and has grounded out. The Hops in that eighth inning drew two walks and had three line drive outs to the outfield. So it's kind of the way things have gone. Hitting the ball hard, just not finding any grass out there. First pitch, called strike at the knees, nothing and one. Final game of this series will be tomorrow, a 7:05 first pitch. Right back here on Rip City Radio, 620 AM, airtime at 6:50 PM. Swing and a miss there, nothing and two. Some fireworks going off in the valley distance out there. A week to the day past 4th of July, and I guess people still feel the need to shoot off fireworks. By the way, one of the most dangerous areas of the entire country to shoot off fireworks because of the weather around here. It's a ball and two strikes. And the pitch home to JD. Misses low, ball two, 2-2. Everybody clap your hands. Crowd clapping their hands here in this ninth inning. It's all cheers for the Dust Devils today. Pitch home from Thompson, check swing. Dix went around, and there's one away here in the ninth. Now Kenny Castillo coming up. Castillo and Josefa the next two. Both of them are a combined 0 for 8 today. Add J.D. Dix in there, they're 0 for 12. Add Carlos Virahonda in there, they're 0 for 16 in the middle part of the order. And add Brady Council in there. The 3-7 hitters today for the Hops are 0 for 19. It's not going to win you many games. But allowing 11 runs also isn't going to win you many games, and that's the combination here today. Well, if I told you I wasn't shocked at the outcome of these last four games, I'd be lying to you. The Dust Devils were arguably the most struggling team in all of minor league baseball. They had lost 10 consecutive games. You look at the hitting numbers, there was just nothing to show for. Game one of the series, the bats didn't show up. And all of a sudden, the Dust Devils have won four consecutive games, and three of them in dominant fashion. The All-Star break cannot come soon enough for this Hillsboro team. Now Benny Thompson's 2-1, and Kenny pops it up right side. Long run for the first baseman, and that'll get back and out of play. That is Matt Kootenay. He thought for a second maybe they took Kootenay out of the game, but that is still Matt Kootenay over there. Kootenay the first baseman, Macias the second baseman, Ortiz the shortstop, Cole the third baseman. Josefa waits on deck for the Hops. One away here in the top of the ninth inning. And Thompson delivers home. It's a swing and a foul tip. Now Thompson must have nowhere to be tonight. He's taking his sweet time out there to deliver each of these pitches in an 11-0 game. He looks in, has the sign. Pitch clock counts down to 6, to 5, to 4. And he finally delivers. 2-2. Outside, ball 3. 3 balls and 2 strikes. So 3-2 to Kenny. He continues to battle up there with one away here in the ninth. Looking to reach base for the first time today. The second and the third inning for Tri-City, the only runs scored in this game. And Thompson's 3-2 with two on the pitch clock. Swing and a miss. Down goes Castillo, and the Hops are down to their final out. Castillo strikes out, and now Jacque Josefa is going to try to avoid the golden sombrero. He has struck out three times in the game today. And Josefa, I have to imagine, he's just hoping to put the ball in play up there. First pitch to him, and it misses inside, ball one. Jacque Josefa, one of the four outfielders on this Hops roster, listed at 6'3", 190 pounds, 22 years old, from Curacao. Joined the Hops on June the 16th. Thompson delivers home, and it's a called strike, 1-1. Josefa didn't like it, but not much room for any antics here when you're trailing 11-0. And just an overall frustrating series, frustrating second half to the season, frustrating year for the Hillsborough Hops. 1-1, swing and a miss, and he's a strike away from a golden sombrero that would fittingly end this game. The ball and two strikes. Benny Thompson sets at the belt. He's also looking to strike out the side. And he delivers, and it's outside, ball two. Two balls and two strikes. Brady Council would be next if Josefa reaches. Two balls and two strikes. One on the pitch clock. Finally delivers home. It's outside, ball three. 3-2. Got to give the Hops credit. The batters aren't going up there just swinging at everything, trying to get out of here. They're still using their approach and trying to get on base. 3-2. Thompson delivers home, and Josefa puts it in play. Foul. Swings at a high fastball and fouls it back, and it's 3-2. Well, a lot of times for a guy like Josefa, even just making contact can help your confidence there for later in the at-bat. His strikeouts earlier in the game have pretty much all been swing and misses. The 3-2, and he makes contact, pops it up. This will end the game. Shallow left field, Ruiz coming in, and he makes the catch, and the game is finally over. Tri-City wins it. Final score of 11-0 here at Gisa Stadium, as the Hops allow 7 runs in the second, 4 runs in the third, en route to their 4th consecutive loss and their 11th loss in 12 games. It is the 3rd time over that 12-game span that the Hops have been shut out, and they scored just 1 run in yesterday's 2-1 loss. Wellington Arcena had 11 straight scoreless innings against the Tri-City Dust Devils entering that second inning, where they got him for 5 runs. Teofilo Mendez then came in and gave up the rest of the runs. Then, after the 4-run third inning, the combination of Sawyer Hawks, Zane Russell, and Luke Dodson retired 15 consecutive Tri-City batters. So good work out of the Hops pen, but the Hops offense with nothing doing here today. Hillsborough, 4 hits, no runs. Tri-City, 11 runs on 10 hits as they win their 4th consecutive game. The Dust Devils will look to win their 5th consecutive game. They have won the series here tonight, so that's no longer in question. In tomorrow night's game, first pitch tomorrow at 7:05, airtime at 6:50. Peyton Olenek, the 6'11 right-hander, picked up his 4th win of the season. He was brilliant tonight. 5 scoreless innings. He struck out 10. The loss goes to Wellington Arcena. He goes to 2-3. 2 hours and 40 minutes. Time of the game, 2,288 paid to see it here at Gisa Stadium. That'll do it for us here in Pasco. The Hops fall 11-0. My thanks to Mike Schacker back in the studio for Rich Burke and Matt Rickard. I'm Seth Hoyland saying so long from the Tri-Cities. We'll talk to you tomorrow. The Hops looking to get a win as we head to the All-Star break. Good night.
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2: 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Fox Sports says it's the first time in World Cup history now that the top four teams in the rankings are the four teams in the World Cup semifinal. According to the World Cup ranking heading into the tournament, it was Argentina number one, Spain number two, France was down number three, England was number four in the world. And there are your final four. And keep in mind, and this is great news for the fans in Europe, these are day games on Tuesday and Wednesday.
3: I have to. That's why they put them in that time
2: Absolutely.
3: Slot, right?
2: Yep. So and they. Well, I mean, look at the Argentina fans were very happy with tonight and prime time, late night, whatever. England, I think it was something like a 10 p.m.
3: Yes,
2: kickoff for them.
3: Yes, it was.
2: Tonight, so they had the early game of the two today. But Tuesday afternoon in Dallas is a day game. That's 2 p.m. Central. Spain against France, and then it's Wednesday afternoon indoors in Atlanta with England against Argentina. And according to AP, only two other times had we had a Final Four in a World Cup where all of the four are former champions in world soccer. We have these four who've all won titles. England, it's got to be said, has not made a World Cup final since 1966. And that was the only time it won the title, and that was the only time it hosted the World Cup. Argentina, defending champs. France won the one just before that. Spain has been a winner. 1990, the Final Four were each winners. 1970 World Cup, led by Pelé and Brazil, the four teams in the Final Four that year had all been World Cup winners. But England advanced, eliminating Norway today.

0: was a cornerback in their room, he and Mark McMillan, but more so James Hasty. And when I came in, he said, hey, man, like, he would give information. Hey, think about playing this. He would watch the tape and say, Buck, you're wrong here. Watch your footwork or whatever. We went so far as that when we were playing on Tuesdays, which is the player's day off, we would meet to watch film. My job was to get there an hour and a half before him. And by the time he walked in the room, I should be able to give him notes on who we were watching. So, for instance, we played Seattle Seahawks and Joey Galloway was there. He would walk in. I'd be like, hey, I'm watching two tapes. Joey Galloway lines up at this position. Here are the routes he runs. Here's what you look for. This is his go-to move or whatever. And out of those conversations, he would teach me how to game plan for my matchup with certain guys. And so that's how it should go. There should be the mentorship that exists. So when people talk about the league and the fraternity is I share my information with my brother because I want him to be even more successful than I am. And so there's a selflessness that should come with playing in the National Football League or playing on a team.
1: 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We got the blame game at the end of the hour. 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
1: Oh, this might make you feel just a little bit better, and it's right around the corner. Good morning, everybody. This is Fox Sports Sunday on Fox Sports Radio. He's Bucky Brooks. I'm Andy Furman, and we're live from the Fox Sports Radio studios. 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Of course, we got the blame game coming up in about 10 minutes from now. And just a couple of little items I want to clean up here with my man Bucky Brooks, all right? We talk about returning to glory. What about the entire Detroit offense? Okay, the Detroit Lions offense suffered a big-time setback last year post-Ben Johnson. And one of those guys was their tight end, Sam Laporta. His production really has gone down each year in the NFL following a great rookie year. He managed 86 receptions for 800-plus yards and 10 touchdowns that year. Last year, he missed 8 games, had 40 receptions for 489 and 3 touchdowns. But without Ben Johnson, maybe that was a big reason why. What's going to happen now? They got a new OC this year in Detroit. Will that help Sam Laporta come back to glory?
0: I think it could help. But I'll say this, it was a huge loss when Ben Johnson walked out the door. And I think everyone realized how much walked out with him. The creativity, the understanding of personnel, the pizzazz that they played with, all that left. And I know John Morton. John Morton tried to do the best that he can, but he's different play caller. Now they bring in Drew Pelzik, who understands how they want to go. But look, it's still a wait and see. Let's see what this is, a work in progress. But you're hoping, if you are the Detroit Lions, that you can regain that offensive swagger that you have, and you can get back to the gritty, grimy way that you played overall as a team that led you to be one of the top teams in the NFC.
1: All right, last but not least, this guy's not going to return to glory. Let's just hope he returns. I'm talking about Brandon Ayuk. His NFL career could be over if he stays to his promise that he made to the San Francisco 49ers. He promised them something on social media. He claims he will never do business with the San Francisco 49ers again, but his refusal to apply for reinstatement could permanently end his NFL career, okay? He doesn't realize, I guess, that he won't be allowed to return to the field this year if he doesn't apply for reinstatement and he's not willing to work with the 49ers to do that. Then his career is over with Ayuk on the reserve, quote, left squad list. The 49ers get this can simply squat on his rights and it costs them nothing. So they would have no motivation to trade him or cut him. And since the 49ers own his rights, it's not like Ayuk can go sign with another team. I guess he doesn't know that, but don't you think his agent would know something like that? I didn't know that, did you? I'm sure you knew that.
0: Yeah, but he fired his agent. So now he's a bit of a rudderless ship trying to figure this out. And I would say the entire thing has been sad to watch because you ain't seeing young players torpedo their career like Brandon Ayuk has done. He signed a deal. It appears they immediately regretted signing the deal upon getting the money for whatever reason. And so he has exhibited a bunch of passive aggressive behaviors since signing the deal. He gets hurt. And then when he comes back, he's just been non-compliant with the Niners. And I understand he feels like there's some mistrust there between he and the Niners. And maybe he was too intimately involved in negotiations that led to the contract. And so he's not able to kind of move beyond that. But the behaviors that we're seeing on social in terms of what he's saying and kind of crashing out for the world to see, he has only made it that much harder for another team to say, hey, we're going to take him in and believe that he's going to be a model citizen for us, and not model citizen from a legal standpoint, right? But a model citizen in terms of being a good teammate, a model citizen in between buying into the culture and those things. I just don't know. And I mean, I've seen guys like crash out like at the end of their careers, but I've never seen a young guy do what he has done to, I mean, I would say, irreparably harm his career and his earning power going forward.
1: Well, he doesn't know the rule number one and number two, going on social media, as you say, NFL executives say, we don't want this guy. He's a kook. You know, we're afraid to get him here. I mean, he's crazy. Because if he wants to play in the NFL this year, he only really has one option. He's going to have to get in touch with the 49ers. But he does have one thing going in his favor. He has like a $1 million option, like a $24 million option bonus that's due to him on September the 1st. And there's no way, I don't think, the 49ers are going to pay that. If he's on the reserve left squad list, the 49ers don't have to pay him. But if he files for reinstatement and he shows up for training camp in July, well, I think July 25, 26, that would force the 49ers to make a move, and maybe then they'll trade him. Who knows? But I could say we may have seen the last of Brandon Ayuk.
0: I mean, maybe. I mean, I wouldn't put it past him. He certainly hasn't done what he should have done in terms of taking care of business. He has to take care of business, and he hasn't done that. And it's just disappointing to watch, but he made some decisions, I would say out of emotion, that have hurt himself and are going to continue to hurt him.
1: You know, what happened years ago when players were upset with their contracts and things like that, and they couldn't let steam off on social media? What do they do, though? Just punch a hole in a wall? I mean, really, what happens now in this day and age, they kill themselves with social media, putting stupid stuff on there. But back in the day, I'm sure there were guys that were upset with contracts or lack thereof and with the deals they weren't going to get, but they just sucked it up, I guess, and moved on their way.
0: Yeah. I mean, they did. They sucked it up. They moved on their way. They did some of those things to make sure that it went the right way. But nah, this is, I mean, I can say this is disappointing. It's frustrating to watch, but he elected to go about it this way. It's mind boggling that he is giving away the amount of money that he's given away by not showing up. And I'm going to say this, he'll never sign to another major deal. Ever. If he gets back in the league, and even if he plays at a high level, he is now going to be on a year-to-year basis when it comes to team, because how can you ever trust him to be the guy that you want to be as a long-term fixture to any franchise going forward?
1: Yeah, and he wanted to play with his buddy Jaden Daniels in Washington, and he got to do an argument with him. So I don't think he's going to go to the Commanders. Well, he's not going anywhere if he doesn't sign back with the 49ers, but I think forget the Commanders right now. That's out the window.
0: 100%. I mean, he just... Who's going to save him? So now you're looking at coming in on minimum deals. He plays well on the minimum deals. Anybody going to extend him a long term? No. He is now in that purgatory. He is a hired gun, a mercenary. I just can't see anybody really committing long term to him at the money that he was making, because he was making top of the market money when he signed. He won't get that. That money's all gone. And normally, I hate to say this, man, it's a tragedy, but these things never typically end well when you have guys that are just burning up cash at a level that he is in terms of walking away. Not Lev Bell, not him. It just typically doesn't work out.
1: Right. You know what? Another thing that's not working out are the fans in Boston. I talked about the C's. I'm talking about the Boston Celtics right now. A lot of the fans are still questioning why they traded Jaylen Brown. They're still steaming. They're questioning him. But at least the Celtics general manager, Brad Stevens, he's been transparent and he speaks about it. He had a news conference the other day. As you know, Brown was sent to the 76ers for Paul George and two first round picks and two second round picks. And at a news conference the other day, Brad Stevens says, I'm not here to defend ourselves with this decision. Well, I think you really are. I mean, people want to know, media people, fans want to know. I think the fans who pay big money right now for tickets, they really do. I think they deserve an explanation. I really do. And he just said that he didn't have to defend himself, but he was asked, did the trade make the Celtics better? You know what he said? We'll find out. That's kind of weak. I mean, we'll find out. I mean, come on. You make a trade because basically I think you want to make your team better. But I think there's more to it, because I think they didn't want to keep Jaylen Brown there for whatever the reason. I don't think Jaylen Brown was a troublemaker, but this guy averaged 27 points a game and carried the team last year. He carried them on his back. You know, so, I mean, they really wanted to unload him, I guess. I don't know.
0: There are a few different things at play, right? People will talk about, before we talk about the personality and what people are assuming to be true, let's talk about the money. Jaylen Brown was going to be due a potential extension in the summertime that would have pushed the salary up to $70 million per. The Celtics have two stars now, Jason Tatum and JB, who would have been commanding a significant amount of money. The team was recently bought up by a private equity firm. First thing private equity firms do when they take over is they reduce all costs, right? Because they're trying to make sure that the system, the operation operates in the black. Well, now they had to make a choice between one or two superstars. Do you want to invest in Jason Tatum or you want to invest in Jaylen Brown? They decided Tatum is the guy that they wanted to go all in on. That made Jaylen Brown expendable, regardless of what he did as a player. They did not want to get into a point where they're beholden to two guys on big money deals that you can't move off of. They had to make the tough decision now to eat all the crow and deal with all the criticism. But in doing it now, they can move beyond it by the fall. If they had let this drag out, it was going to be bad. And so they did it. And they should just be forthright and transparent about it. As it relates to JB, Jaylen Brown, like, look, man, some people are intimidated by the guy that challenges the system with questions, right? We are coming from a time where we're used to being able, coach says this, player does that without question. Well, now we're at a point where guys want to know the whys behind it, and that's everything. Jaylen Brown is a guy who is very intelligent. He questions things because he wants to know. And sometimes that can grate on coaches, right or wrong. That's what it is. So I feel like all of those factored into it. It wasn't one thing. I think it was a combination of things that led Boston to feel like they may be better on moving him now as opposed to having to deal with him later.
1: Well, I hear what you're saying, but they got Paul George. He's worth, he's due $54 million. He's 37 years old. He only played in 37 games last year. He missed 25 games for violating the league's, the substance abuse policy. And he only played 41 games the year before that. So I think maybe getting rid of Jaylen Brown was a question and it upset a lot of people. But what they got back was even worse. Paul George, mm-hmm. I mean, 36, 37 years old, it doesn't cut it with a lot of people. And I don't think they're going to be better, but he's a hell of a player, and he's going to be in the same division now in the 76ers. So it's not going to be good. And Brad Stevens got to answer that. He really does. And he did the best he could. At least he was transparent. I didn't like what he said, that we'll find out. But the thing is, at least he was there more than the Kathy Engelbrecht, the commissioner of the WNBA, who bolted on Dan Patrick the other day. That's bad. All right. He is our guy, my guy, Bucky Brooks. I'm Andy Furman. We are Fox Sports Sunday on Fox Sports Radio. And it's time. Get ready. It's time. Point your finger, because the blame game is freaking next.
26: You know we have what you want.
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26: This is no longer a theory. Whether it's late at night.
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1: The Flame Game coming right up. It's about 11 minutes before the top of the hour. And by the way, at the top of the hour, 9 o'clock Eastern Time, countdown with no Cracker Burger and Schwartz. Sounds like a lot for him. It really does. That's at 9 o'clock right here on Fox Sports Radio. But we want to welcome back here because we're live from the Fox Sports Radio studios. He's Bucky Brooks. I'm Andy Furman. But right now it's time for the Flame Game.
27: You ruined me!
26: It's all your fault. No, it's your fault.
28: This is all your fault.
29: This is all your fault.
26: Maybe it's everyone's fault.
30: Ooh.
26: Who knows?
30: He's a liar!
26: That's why there's the blame game.
30: The blame game.
26: Let's figure out who to blame.
1: Yeah. He's a liar! Oh, excuse me. Gonzo, you ready? You ready?
5: Yes, I am, but
1: Magic Mark's got a question, too, for the blame game.
5: Yeah. Let's throw it over to our very own Mark Ramsey.
31: So, my question for Andy and Bucky. So, when it comes to baseball, and it seems like a lot of people have, well, baseball has lost some of its beauty, some of its luster. So who can we blame? Can we blame the lack of dynamic players or baseball fans just don't care the way they used to? Andy.
1: Bucky, you could go, buddy.
0: Yeah, this is a tough one. I would say you lost some of the luster because other sports rose to prominence. I would say the game and the few work stoppages that have taken place over the last 30 years have certainly impacted the love affair. But I would say, like, just some of the unwritten rules and the lack of, like, I would say, like, domestic players has impacted some of the love affair with the game and why it's not as prominent as it once was when we were coming up.
1: All you say may be true, but really the answer is very simple. It's three letters. NFL. NFL has consumed baseball. The NFL starts when Major League Baseball is gearing up for the World Series and the playoffs. Are you kidding? It's the NFL that's killing baseball, and it's killing the NBA, too. It's just the way it is. Sorry.
6: All right. Andy, this World Cup, there's this red card fiasco that's been following Team USA. Who do you blame for that?
1: FIFA! Because when Trump called up the FIFA president, you know what he should have done? Click! Hang up! It's my league. It's FIFA. It's called. They made the decision. May have been a bad call, but it lives. Just leave the call alone. You can't alter that, and it's wrong. I mean, it made it stink. It's almost like our presidential elections. They stink, too, now, because when he loses, he says it's not fair. I don't get it. I just don't get it. Guy hates to lose it. I get it, but you can't alter it. That's the way it is.
0: Yeah, you can't alter it. Like, I mean, you can't change it. It's just one of those things that you have to go on. So, yeah, I blamed him for it.
6: Bucky, the MLB All-Star Game is in the middle of the World Cup semifinals. Really? Who do you blame?
0: MLB for not scheduling well. The world is going to look at the soccer match. No one is going to pay attention to the baseball game. Even the diehards are not going to pay attention. You have a Final Four with the top four seeds in the World Cup playing in both semifinals. Yeah, forget about it. This is bad scheduling.
1: You know, I'd like to sit down with Rob Manfred, the commissioner of Major League Baseball. I mean, did he not know this? I mean, he's quick to pull the trigger at making paywall games for people to pay to watch these on TV. But do you not realize that the World Cup is somewhat bigger than your sport at that time of the year? I mean, really? I take them to task. People need to take these people to task. I mean, that's what they do. I don't get it. Why they don't? Maybe they don't understand. The World Cup is going to dwarf. Baseball is going to be dwarfed by the World Cup. It's going to be ugly. It really will.
6: Andy, last one here. The San Antonio Spurs fired lead play-by-play announcer Jacob Toby for a social media incident where post about an alleged affair with the sister of Spurs player, Lauren Waters, sister of Spurs forward Lindy Waters III, were posted on his IG account. The controversy began when a woman claiming to be Toby's longtime girlfriend hijacked his Instagram account, and Toby was out. Remember, a girlfriend, not a wife. Who do you blame?
1: Oh, obviously the Spurs. This is the most ridiculous thing I've ever heard of. Now you can't have a squirrel with a girlfriend and another girl in your life, and you're going to lose your job over that? It's wrong. Terrible. Ugly. Stupid.
0: Yeah, no, this is dumb. It's silly. Like the personal life and private life should be different. Unless the personal life impacts the brand, then it's one thing. But it certainly wasn't going to impact the brand.
1: I can't believe that. I mean, really and truly, now all of a sudden people look over their shoulder. I can't do this. But again, keep off social media. If you have any doubts, keep off social media. Okay, that's going to wrap it up. Bucky, you have a great week. I wish you nothing but greatness for the week. Everybody else as well. Stay tuned for Countdown right here on Fox.
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25: Argentina won its World Cup quarterfinal in overtime against Switzerland 3-1 with two goals in about the last 10 minutes. The Swiss played a man down from the 72nd minute on. Earlier in Miami, England in overtime eliminated Norway 2-1, two goals for Jude Bellingham. So it's England against Argentina Wednesday afternoon indoors in Atlanta for a semifinal. Meanwhile, in Dallas Tuesday afternoon, a semi with Spain against France. The Seattle Seahawks will be sold to a group led by a 49ers limited partner. partner, reportedly for over $9.5 billion in NFL record. At UFC 329, Max Holloway, the winner in the first round due to Conor McGregor's knee injury. To baseball, Arizona pounded the Dodgers 9-2, the loss to Yoshinobu Yamamoto. San Diego held on 8-7 over Toronto. Houston won 9-3 at Texas. Yordan Alvarez is 31st homer. I'm Steve DeSager.
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1: Know your facts before you speak. 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By the way, it's a good lesson for myself, but I don't let you know. 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But right now, it's time to say it is Fox Sports Sunday on Fox Sports Radio. He's Bucky Brooks. I'm Andy Furman. 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My partner, my friend, the man who knows more football than anyone on God's green earth. Here he is, Bucky Brooks. A little music, please. Bucky Brooks, can we get an intro for this guy? He deserves it, please. Thank you very much. Hello, Buck. How are you?
0: I'm great, Andy. How you doing?
1: I'm doing, you know, I would tell you this much. All right? And I've never said this publicly, so I'll say it right now. It is an honor for me to work with you. I have learned so much. I should probably, like, walk down the aisle and get a degree in football 101 because of you, really.
0: That's so nice.
1: I mean, you go back when we first started. You could tell everybody how dumb I was. I'm getting a little better, really, because of you. And the stuff I hear from you, I write down, take notes, and I read your stories at NFL.com. It's amazing what I've learned. Maybe one day I'll be able to take a test and pass and do that, like a football 101 test. You know, maybe they should do that with, right? I mean, I'm just thinking, right?
0: I mean, if you feel like that's where you want to go with it, that's cool.
1: I just thought about this. I think that people who work in the world of sports, be it journalists, guys that write for newspapers, blogs, whatever it may be, or maybe behind the camera, TV, or talk radio people, they should have maybe an exam once a year on sports knowledge, maybe sports history. Because people talk about things like who might be the greatest now, but they have no idea 10, 15, 20 years ago, you need to know your sports history. Don't you agree? There should be maybe one a year, an exam for all people behind microphones.
0: I mean, that's fine. You can update your knowledge and test it all the time. I mean, we do prefer people who are experts.
1: I'm with you on that. We'll get to that in just about a minute because there's a gentleman right now that really I don't think knew his history. But as far as history, let's talk about yesterday's history and talk about the World Cup. I did watch it. I did watch it. Somewhat exciting. I was rooting for England because A, USA is gone, and B, my grandpa was from England. So I'm a little bit of British in me, a little bit. So Bellingham scored twice yesterday. England beats up on Norway 2-1. Really no surprise there. But here's the surprise. Some takeaways right now from the World Cup. Everybody's going crazy because the USA is not in it any longer. Kansas City yesterday didn't even have a sellout. So the people are like turning their back on the World Cup, I believe, because USA is not there. What in the world do they expect? All right? This team was ranked something like 17th in the world. And to be quite honest with you, I'm going to say it here and now, you know, if it wasn't for being the host, as the U.S. was, because if you're a host, you'd have to qualify. They may never have qualified if the games were not here in the U.S. of A. They're not that good. It's exciting. I get it. And they thought the game that they played against Belgium. Hey, let me wise up everybody. USA had a friendly match several months ago against Belgium, and Belgium put 5 goals in against them. So I don't think anybody should go crazy saying they didn't play well, they were laying down, they gave up. No! Belgium was better. They were ranked like 7th in the world. So that's my take on that. Really. I mean, it's great to have that nationalism in you, and you root for the US of A, but they ain't that good. And I'll tell you why they're not that good. Because people in the U.S. of A. who are great athletes are going to football and basketball. That's what it's all about.
0: No, so there are a few different things. One, I would say I think the disappointment from the World Cup loss came from the fact that I didn't feel like we played with the urgency and the effort that other teams have been playing with. Coming on the heels of watching the France-Paraguay matchup, watching some of the other teams play, Colombia, watching England and Norway and those teams play, they played harder. There was more physicality on their defense, and you could feel how important the game was to them. The USA had played with that kind of energy and urgency prior to, but against the Belgian game, they just didn't have it. And some of it might have been due to the controversy, you know, as they talk about President Trump weighing in a little bit with FIFA, reinstating the guy who received the red card and those things. So that certainly brought a different level of energy from Belgium. But I felt like our guys just didn't play hard. Now, when it comes to stacking our team up, Team USA against the other teams, yeah, we're not quite there yet, right? Like I think you can see the gap in talent in between our teams and whoever's in the Final Four, France and Spain. You think about Argentina and England. We're not quite there yet. And people have talked about the developmental system, the pay-for-play model that exists in the United States where you have to play club and you have to spend a ton of money. If you have a player that wants to play club and those things, and you do wonder, are we missing some of our great talent that could be developed in the inner cities and those things? And I've heard the debates online and on TV and all those other things. Yeah, probably so. But until we get on the same page as a collective, we'll never be able to field our best team. And our best team right now certainly is not close to what the best the world can offer.
1: Right, and that's fine. I mean, really, I mean, I'm not losing any sleep over it, but there are people losing their minds over the fact that, you know, the U.S. of A is the limit. Remember, we were the host team. They didn't have to qualify. Wait till 4 years from now when they may have to qualify if, in fact, they even do qualify, right? That's the difference, I believe.
0: I mean, yeah, I mean, like qualifying rounds, scuffling a little bit, having to earn our way through. Yeah, we'll see. We'll see if we have a team that is tough enough to be able to do it. Talent-wise, like, look, man, there are some talented young players that are on this team. And as they continue to play together, they'll grow and they'll get better. But when you look at the champions and the teams that are really the contenders, man, they're good. They don't have obvious flaws or weaknesses. And they all tend to have a star or two that can carry them when they need to be carried over the top. So whether it's Mbappe from France, Messi, who has to get it done, Harry Kane and Bellingham from England, you think about the young star from Spain, they just tend to have like a superstar. And I would say, if anything, the disappointment probably comes from the U.S. Christian Pulisic, who has been counted on to be the star of the program. But in World Cup play, in 8 matches, he has one goal and 3 assists. And so that certainly doesn't fill the bill as a guy who has been touted as a superstar on domestic land.
1: Right. Now, in basketball, they say, at least in the NBA, you have to have the big 3 to win, okay? And I think in soccer, you need at least a big 2. And the U.S. of A needs some strikers up front to score. If they want to go further in this tournament, they need some strikers up there. They don't have any. Look at England. You mentioned Bellingham and Kane. They got a 1-2 punch. I don't think the U.S. of A had a 1-2 punch. But you did mention something that I want to stay on for a second. You talk about that red card that President Trump made, that phone call. I did some research on this. Look, it was a bad call. We realize that. But that goes with sports. You know, for the president to get involved, to me, it looked weak. It was weak for the U.S. of A for having him do that. And then I read that there was nothing unusual about a call from President Trump for the reversal of that suspension, according to the FIFA president, Gianni Infantino. I mean, come on, really? I mean, he should have hung up on him. He said, that's the call. That's it. I'm not going to make my officials look even worse than they are. It was bad. I mean, really. It didn't make a difference. He still lost. But it just didn't look good. I thought it was a cheap, weak move on everybody's concern. FIFA, President Trump, it was a call. That's sports. You know, we're supposed to call after the Belgium loss and say that we won. If that game was on penalty kicks, he probably would have called after that too.
0: Yeah, so I just think it's just the appearance, the optics of it. Look, I certainly understand there's a relationship that existed there, but the optics didn't look great, right? Like, it's almost like you're putting your fingers on the scale, trying to weigh it down. And then when you have the reversal, it just looks completely bad. And here's also what I would say. I wonder, Did it disrupt the chemistry of Team USA? Imagine preparing the entire time to not have your player. Then your player shows up. You can feel some kind of way. You can make players feel some kind of way because they feel like they did all the prep work and they're readying themselves to start. And then in the 11th hour, there's a reversal and a complete change. You just don't know how it deals with the, how it tinkers with the team dynamics when you have those things. And so it just wasn't a great look and we didn't play very well. So we can try and figure out whatever the factors are. The bottom line is Belgium played much better than we did. And maybe they're a much better team, but we certainly didn't give our best effort.
1: There's no doubt about that. I thought the whole thing was weak. It was ridiculous. But, you know, and I think there are a lot of people in the US of A were turning against the USA because of that move and running for Belgium. But that's another story. But I'll tell you what else was weak. I talk about Stephen A. Smith, and I hate to talk about people from the four-letter network, but this is crazy. It really is. There was a controversy, I think. It wasn't major, but it should have been major, when he said the Los Angeles Lakers' ability to contend for an NBA championship with three white players, Doncic, Reeves, and now the new guy, they got Walker Kessler. There's no way they're going to contend. I mean, first of all, it was a stupid thing to say. Secondly, I guess he said it for clicks and to get an emotion out of people like he did with me just now. And I want to know why there was no pushback. You know, I hate to go down this road. I hate to talk about race because to me, when you talk sports, there is no race. Everybody plays. That's it. I don't care who you are. That's the way I was brought up, and that's the way it should be. But I guess people like Stephen A. Smith want to throw race into the mix, okay? But how come there was no pushback? I mean, no suspension? You talk about people losing their jobs over lesser deals than that. I know he's not going to lose his job, but to be chastised, suspended, fined, whatever? I mean, it was a stupid thing to say, and I didn't hear any pushback at all anywhere.
0: Well, without fully knowing what he said, I mean, I do think it, like what he said, like they do have like a team in the starting lineup that is predominantly all white. I mean, that is true. Like that is something that is being discussed. Also, like being in LA, like they've talked about those things. They've talked about like when they made for Luka and AR and Walker Kessler, and then they brought over another player. His last name starts with M. Like they talked about, like that is a drastic difference from the teams that you've seen of Lakers past. Now, did he add some spice to it and some sauce to it the way that he did in his own presentation? Yes. But in terms of like either being suspended or those things, like if those guys are white and you talk about it, that's factual. Like that's not a thing. So I'm trying to figure out like what he would have done or what he said that would have brought about, like you talk about suspensions and those things. Yeah, it makes people uncomfortable to talk about race, whether it's black people, whether it's white people, whether it's even the World Cup in terms of the blacks that are playing for all these different countries and people are talking about birthright citizenships and the Africans playing and those things. Like race is a natural part of the landscape that we viewpoint. And even though people talk about a colorblind society, that's not a reality. And I do think it's an interesting storyline for the Lakers when you talk about a team that has in the past been a predominantly black team and they've shifted gears. Now, it's not saying that it was an intentional shift, but it is a storyline that people are talking about. And I think he was trying to address it, but he was addressing it with all the sauce and sizzle and spice that he tends to do when he's in presentation mode.
1: You know, I'll let out a little secret to people who follow sports. What sports writers and media people do, how to promote sports, you use the term superlatives. And the superlative is first, best, last, whatever it may be. And every time there's a first, the first African-American here, I'm tired of that. Who cares? I mean, but that's what sports people do in the media. They use superlatives to get their story out. The best, the worst, the first, the first black, the last black, whatever it may be. Forget, I mean, that causes the problems right there. Who cares? Who cares? I don't care, but that's what they do. But as far as Stephen A. Smith is concerned, if he's listening, really, let me just say this. Do your homework, because there have been teams in the NBA that have won championships. I know from yesteryear that have won championships with three white players starting. And I looked it up. The 1961 Boston Celtics, Heinsohn, Ramsey, Cousy, and Bill Sharman. Four white guys started. Tommy Heinsohn, Frank Ramsey, Bob Cousy, and Bill Sharman. I know it's yesteryear, but they're still white, okay? 62 Celtics, Cousy, Ramsey, and Heinsohn. 63 Celtics, Havlicek, Heinsohn, and Cousy. and the 73 Knicks, okay, which I'm familiar with. The 73 Knicks started Bill Bradley, Dave DeBuscher, and at times, Jerry Lucas, okay? So it happens, okay? Is it an oddball situation? Yes. Is the league predominantly black? Yes. But to go out there and point that out doesn't make any sense to me at all. No one wins okay, that deal.
0: So let's just talk about like what you just said, because you pointed out three teams from the 60s and one from the 70s. Well, from a black perspective, if you talk about the 60s, that's the height of the civil rights movement. That's the height of segregation. At the time that you're talking about in the 60s, on the collegiate basketball landscape, we hadn't even had a black player play at a white institution. In terms of Charlie Scott was the first to play at North Carolina, which was land breaking for ACC, and that was 1967. And so when you start thinking about it in that context, so the 60s, we're in the height of segregation, and we're now talking in 2026 where we haven't seen

0: There weren't even any African-American coaches. And the league probably was 70%, maybe 80% white. I get it. I understand that. But the point of the matter is that he needed to do his homework. So, yeah, there have been teams that have had three or more white players start it and win championships. I get it. There weren't that many blacks playing in the league at that time. But it's a stupid thing to make even the comparison. It was a different league back then. There were eight teams. There were eight freaking teams in the East and the West Division. And again, most of those teams were white. I would have to guess that maybe most of the teams started. You know, even the ones that didn't win championships, they started three or four white guys. That's the way the league was. And you know, the big breakthrough was when Bill Russell became the first black coach in the NBA, when he was a player coach for the Celtics. That was the big deal, all right? I understand that, but there's no reason to even bring that up. I don't think it's a story. I mean, if I was an editor of a publication, you know, if the Lakers win next year, the headline would be Lakers win title. Not Lakers win title because they had three white guys starting. No, I think it's wrong.
1: Wait a minute. So you just taught me something 5 minutes earlier when you brought up those teams, the Celtics teams of the 60s, which I knew, and then 73 Knicks. So there is some historical context. If he doesn't bring that up, even though we talk about the league being different, like that is knowledge to be aware of. That is a milestone moment to talk about because as you talk about in sports, we always talk about storylines. And this is the first team to do it since whatever. What did we hear when we watched the NBA finals? The entire time the Knicks were making a run. This is the first time the Knicks have won a title in 53 years. Bring out the red, hail the orange and blue. All the things are coming, right? Knicks in five. But part of the reason why we were so excited or why the storylines around the Knicks were such is because it has been a long time since we've done it. And so in bringing about these things when it comes to race and the number of white guys within the starting lineup, there is some context that you need to add to it when you talk about this team as their president constructed, because if they do go and win the title, they will be the first one to win since 1973. Not saying that is the top of line, that is a headline, but it certainly is something that will be discussed about. And I promise you, in a presser, as we're leading up to that, if they're making a run, there are going to be reporters that either throw those questions out there when they're in a scrum, or it's going to be subject to a story that appears during the previews or the run up to it.
0: I agree. I won't be happy about it because I think it's basketball and people put the jersey on and they got the same name on the jersey and that makes them all the same. And maybe to some people, they're not the same. All right. To me, they're the same. You put Knicks on your jersey, you're all Knicks. You wore the Green Bay Packer jersey. Everybody was a Green Bay Packer. It didn't make a difference where you came from. You could have come from the moon, right?
1: But I think that is a novel idea. And I think that's admirable that you treat it as such. But I will give you from my perspective when you talk about those old Packers teams and all that other stuff. Like there are a lot of people that played and donned those uniforms who could play on the playing field. But then when the game was over and they had to go to the hotel to go to their respective things, they also had to deal with white only and colored only water fountains. They had to deal with, oh, you can't eat in this restaurant because of segregation. So like as much as we want to talk about like the pie in the sky stuff, and we like to think about it in those contexts, there are some of those historical things that do that. Now, have we changed? Yeah, it's changed. Like, we don't have some of those things, but, like, the community still comes with you when you put that uniform on. And I think sometimes people have a hard time being able to separate, like, AA pitcher to Packer, I don't want to hear about his politics or all these other things or whatever. Like, that's true, but it's not a uniform that you carry when you come from some of these communities. Like, it's just not, I can put it on and put it off when it's convenient for you. It's a part of it. So until we get comfortable talking about those things in those contexts, like, it's always going to be an issue that makes people uncomfortable. We just got to get comfortable talking about it so we can be okay with it.
0: I hear what you're saying. You're right. I'm sure that when you played for the Green Bay Packers, there was a couple of people that on that team wouldn't talk to you after the game was over, during practice, during the game.
1: I'm not saying that. I'm just saying, like, now even we advance because people talk about shut up and dribble. I don't want to hear your things. But when you come from communities and depending on what is going on in the country at the moment, like, you don't leave your community just because I put on a helmet and a uniform. That still is a part of me. And I should represent the voices of the voiceless when I have a platform to share in those things. And I think all of that

0: this call. That's coming right up. Good morning, everybody. This is Fox Sports Sunday, Fox Sports Radio. He's Bucky Brooks. I'm Andy Furman, and we're live from the Fox Sports Radio studios. 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We'll count you down to all of the biggest games of the weekend. 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All right, here's the story, which I can't understand why it's lingering on so long. Nobody wants to talk. Let's get an answer and get it done. All right? The NCAA, they sent a letter of inquiry to Cincinnati University on their former quarterback, Brendan Sorsby, with his time with the University of Cincinnati Bearcats. The football coach, University of Cincinnati, Scott Satterfield, was at the Big 12 meetings in Frisco, Texas the other day, and he declined to comment on the matter at the Big 12 meetings. Why? I don't know. Maybe he was told by the attorneys of the school, keep your mouth shut. But then later he admitted to the media that he knew that Sorsby was betting on games while playing football at Cincinnati. All right, what happens now? Where do we go from here? I don't understand it. I really don't, because here's the answer we want. Is it time for the Big 12 and the NCAA to come clean about Cincinnati, about their knowledge about gambling and Sorsby? If Cincinnati knew and he played Sorsby anyway, there should be NCAA sanctions, right? Or Big 12 sanctions? Or who gets the sanctions here? I don't know. What happens here?
1: Yeah, I mean, it's certainly a tangled web that has been woven. You know, we think about Brendan Sorsby, the involvement of the university, Cincinnati, in terms of what they knew, when they knew, and what did they do? What were the steps of recourse? What did the NCAA know, and when did they know it? It's not a good look all around, right? So sports betting is now a big part of the fabric of sports. Betting has always been a fabric, but when we allowed universities or the NCAA and the NFL and pro sports leagues to kind of get in bed with those entities, it just clouded the situation. Now you have Brendan Sorsby, who is a prominent quarterback for a team that was a group of five team that played really well, and he has some issues in terms of betting on his team and the amount of money that he bet and those things. I think they have to come down on Cincinnati, because this has to be them using Cincinnati to kind of scare the rest of the school straight when it comes to compliance. I just think they have to kind of hammer them. Even though Brendan Sorsby is no longer a part of the program, they still have to hammer them just to send a message to the rest of the institutions.
0: You got to protect the sanctity of the game. That's basically the deal right there, okay? But here's my question. He was a freshman at Indiana University. I'm not saying that he bet on the Hoosiers while he was there, because I don't think he played much as a freshman, if at all. But if he did bet at Indiana, maybe on basketball games or whatever, is that a problem, or is it only betting on your own team? I don't even know where we're going on this right now. So if Sorsby's at IU as a freshman making these bets all over the place, being on pro sports or college sports, but everybody but Indiana, are they in the same boat as Cincinnati? And if, in fact, he did bet while at Cincinnati, as Satterfield said to the media, what happens now? Does Cincinnati lose their games when he played? They take those wins away? Are they going to be punished this year? And again, why should the players on the team this year be punished for something that Sorsby did 2 years ago? It doesn't make any sense.
1: It doesn't make any sense, but that's what the NCAA has always done. No different than SMU getting the death penalty or people serving 2, 3, 4 years of probation. Look, the current program is punished for the sins of the past. That's how it's always been. It will be interesting, because if we hold Cincinnati to that standard about Sorsby betting while he was a member of their team, then you got to hold Indiana to the standard. And if you hold Indiana, the problem that you have is Indiana's expected to be another title contender. Do you want to remove them from the national discourse? Do you want to remove them from the conversation because of something that a quarterback that didn't even really play for them has done? There are a lot of things at play. But as I said, I mean, if you're going to punish Cincinnati to send a message to the institutions, you have to punish everyone who was involved in the situation with Brendan Sorsby.
0: My question now is, is Scott Satterfield in danger of losing his job? Because if he knew, then he's like the so-called CEO of the program. He had to have done something. He turned his back on it and still let him play. Maybe he thought no one would find out about it. I don't know. He did say he knew that he bet while he was at Cincinnati, although he could say, I knew after the fact. I don't know where we're going right now, but you're not going to get rid of Satterfield now with the season right around the corner. But I would say that if Satterfield knew, a lot of people in that athletic department knew. So what do you do? Clean house? Does the athletic director get the boot? Does the coach get fired? I don't know what happens now, and I don't think the NCAA and or the Big 12 knows what's going to happen.
1: I would say it depends on when he knew. You know what I'm saying? Like, it depends on when he knew about it. And I'm probably saying that he probably learned later after it was already done. That's probably the big part of it. Understanding when it went down, how it went down, and those things. But I doubt that he knew in real time that it was going on. Because if he did, I'm sure he would have said something to the quarterback. You know, I'm fairly confident that Scott Satterfield would not have allowed his quarterback to continue to gamble like he was gambling if he knew. But that's why we have investigations, because the investigation will let us know who's who and what's what, and then we can go on from there.
0: Okay, here's my question, and I know you could help me with this. Sorsby did acknowledge that he placed at least 165 impermissible bets on both college and professional sports, total about $38,000. This is back in 2024. And he did make three wagers on Cincinnati men's basketball on FanDuel. All right. And he shared that account with a friend. So can an attorney say, yeah, he was with his friend. It maybe have been his money, but he told the friend what to do, who to bet on. I mean, if he's not basically using, well, it has to be his money because he got NIL money. That's where he got the money to wager, I'm sure. But still in all, it's not his account. It's his friend's account. And maybe he gave the money to his friend. There's so many loopholes here. Can he get away with that?
1: I mean, I don't know. But, like, I don't know if that money that he had was just NIL money. Because I know you're bringing it in there. And people are bringing it in there because players appear to have more money. But I don't know if that was necessarily the case that he is turning NIL money into gambling money and those things. But what I will say is gambling is a big part of the landscape. It's been a part of the landscape for at least the last decade in terms of like real time, touch it on your phone. And I've said this before, kids get increasingly comfortable gambling because it reminds them of fantasy football. Another thing that you can play right on your phone. And with technology advancing to the point where everyone has access to all of these things, good and bad, it's hard to keep the genie in the bottle. And so we have to figure out how we can do that. And the NCAA and eventually pro sports teams have to figure out how to dance with two wives, like how to be in bed with the sports books while also trying to maintain the integrity that they're demanding of their players to not participate in it. It's a very, very tricky deal that they're trying to navigate, but it's one of those things that it's going to be necessary.
0: Yeah, I don't understand how they could do that, really. But certainly, you have a betting machine in your pocket, which is your cell phone, all right? So say you're an NFL player, and you just enjoy gambling, okay? You have extra money to burn to gamble. So what do? You go to your girlfriend or your wife and say, here's my phone, or use your phone, here's my money, make these bets for me, right? I'm sure that happens. I don't think every NFL player or any NBA player or baseball player is a gambler. I think most players are not, but there are some people that enjoy that in leisure time. It gives them a rush. So I don't know how you stop that. If it's not on your phone, if it's your friend's phone, wife's phone, girlfriend's phone, then basically it's your money, but you're gambling, but you're really not gambling. So how do you stop it?
1: But just know they understand. Wives and girlfriends, they understand who's tied to whom. So when they see a rash of money come in from one person, they flag it. And then they'll track down the nature of the relationships later. That's how these people are getting. You can't avoid it. Like, you can't gamble. You don't gamble. You can't avoid it. But here's what I will say, and I'll take you behind the curtain. I deal with pro sports. Gambling has always been a big part of this. Now, the thing that is different, I would say from my day, which would be in the 90s to now, is the gambling moved from the casual gambling that we would do on the plane, playing various card games. You hear people talk about Blu-ray. Sometimes people will talk about just the individual card games, poker, blackjack, whatever it is that we were playing. There was always people willing to put friendly wages down. If it came to dominoes and wanted to be dominoes, we played dominoes in the locker room one way. We may play dominoes at our respective apartments a different way, where there may be some cash outlays on the thing. People will bet going back and forth. Players betting on a fight. Hey, Tyson Holyfield, what you got? Oh, I got 100 on Tyson. Okay. But that was self-contained. So that has always been a part of the competitive spirit. Like, we compete in everything. And so we can't turn it off. The gambling only enhances that. The difference today is you have access to so many different things when it would come to betting, sports betting. And because the Pete Rose era, right, we were scared straight. People were scared to dilly-dally and live in those worlds. But just know gambling was always a part of it. The casinos were always a part of it. Going to the casino, going to Vegas, making bets on whatever craps and all this other stuff. So gambling has always been a part of the landscape. We're trying to clear it up where it's not the sports books and the sports betting. They have to make sure they clean that part up. But they're not going to prevent guys from gambling when it comes to with each other.
0: Let me leave you with this. I get it, okay? I understand that you can't bet on the game because of the sanctity of the game. But if you're an NFL player or whatever it may be, you can go to a horse track and make bets, right? I mean, there's gambling, mm-hmm. and there's different kinds of gambling, right? You go to the races if you wanted to, right? It may not be a good look, but you can go.
1: Mm-hmm. Dog track, all right. That. I mean, it's a part of it. Like, I will say, you are talking about people, and I will say this in sports, the thing that makes you great can also come back to be your fatal flaw. The competitiveness that makes you a great player between the lines is also the competitiveness that will lead you to go down these rabbit holes when it comes to gambling and those things. And you have to be able to consciously check it and leave it in the right spot. But it's hard, because it's a big part of who you are. Sometimes that alter ego that allows you to turn into the dark knight to do what you need to do between the lines can just lead you to make poor decisions on the outside that put you and your team in jeopardy.
0: I hear what you're saying. All right. Hey, Bucky Brooks, I'm Andy Furman. We are Fox Sports Sunday on Fox Sports Radio, and questions must be answered, and he's the man who has them, all right? Ask Bucky is next.
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0: Here's Bucky coming right up. This is Fox Sports Sunday on Fox Sports Radio. He's Bucky Brooks. I'm Andy Furman. Of course, we're live from the Fox Sports Radio studios. And right now, it is time for It's Bucky. Gonzo, you ready?
25: Always, Andy, always. Let's get into it. Bucky, so I watched my Raiders season preview video that the NFL puts out every single year. And at the end of the video, they always bring in the writers and the analysts to give their season predictions and their record predictions. And I saw at the very bottom, Mr. Bucky Brooks himself had the Raiders going 6-11. Can you elaborate on that a little bit?
1: I mean, there's 17 games, and I feel like if we're going to divvy it up, like we gave them 6 wins, which I felt like was a nice improvement upon what we've seen. Here's the thing about the Raiders, and here's the part that I'm optimistic on. I'm optimistic on Clint Kubiak coming in, putting in the system. I'm optimistic about the situation being better for Ashton Jeanty and Brock Bowers. I have questions about which quarterback is going to be the quarterback, Cousins or Fernando Mendoza, and who's the number one receiver outside of Brock Bowers? So from that perspective on offense. I'm worried the offensive line, I think, would be much better. And then defensively, look, Patrick Graham did a solid job of getting it going. You had Max Crosby, who you traded away, but then you want him back. How are they going to perform? I still think there are a ton of questions, but I feel like the organization is headed in the right direction. I think the record won't necessarily reflect the progress that has been made behind the scenes.
25: All right, cool. And just to let you know, I completely agree, and I actually like that prediction a lot. I feel like six wins would be a nice look for us.
1: It'd be nice to see the Raiders get back kind of on track, trending in the right direction.
25: All right, next one here for you, Buck. President Trump called FIFA to reverse a red card decision for the USA national soccer team. Your thoughts?
1: Look, I don't think the president should weigh in on those things. Like, even we can banter and debate about whether the call was good or bad with the red call. But what it does is it just changes the way people look at us. Are we cheating? And when you go back in the history of FIFA, like, there's been some corruption in those things. So I just didn't like that. Also, I think you inspired Belgium to play at a higher level. Think about what they were able to do in the post-game celebrations. You saw a little bit of the Trump dance. You saw some words. All that just kind of lit a fight over the fire on an opponent. And I don't even know if it was necessary.
25: All right. Bucky, NFL players are 43 times more likely than the general population to die of neurodegenerative diseases such as dementia and Parkinson's, according to a study released the other day. If you knew this prior to your playing career, would you have continued to play football?
1: No, I would have played. I mean, I think you know the risks. I mean, every year in training camp, they tell you, like, oh, you know, by playing in this sport, you could die. Like, I think you kind of know some of those things. But here's what I would say. I would say the benefits of playing football, for me, far outweighed the risks. And not only the monetary benefits that you have when you play pro, but being on a team, understanding the dynamics of leadership and the life lessons that I learned, I wouldn't trade it for anything, because those lessons have helped me have successes outside of the field that have set myself up, that set my family up, that have been able to pass on lessons to my kids. So for me, it's been great.
25: All right. Bucky, did Caleb Williams leak the Chicago Bears' new alternative uniform with a gift to Pope Leo?
1: Ooh, maybe. You know, with the little jersey and those things. He might have done it, but I don't even know. Are they still called the Chicago Bears or the Chicago Land Bears? Because they're moving to Indiana. So I don't even know, like, what to call them. But the quote-unquote Bears, yeah, they may have some new things that are on the horizon based on what was gifted to the Pope.
25: The Hammond Bears. All right, last one here for you, Buck. How much will the World Cup aid the growth of professional soccer in the U.S.? Or will it even at all?
1: I don't know if it will aid the growth of soccer domestically, but I do think, and I'm one of those, you can see a lot of people that flock to the Premier League and English leagues to try and find their team to support it, because I'm going to say it's been nothing short of phenomenal watching these guys play. And even though I've watched World Cups in the past, this is the most that I've honed in on it. Man, it's such a beautiful game, and there's so many great players that, yes, interest will be high. I don't know if the MLS or pro sports on our soil would benefit from it, though.
0: I got a quickie if I can. I want to go back to that Sorsby gambling thing. What about casino games? They're online too, the FanDuel Casino or things like that, and maybe going to a horse track or betting on boxing matches. I mean, you know, the umbrella underneath betting is a big, big umbrella.
1: Yeah, I mean, it's a huge umbrella. I think you'll see people revisit it. I think you see more training and talks, kind of presentations put in training camp. But it's not going away, because the league is embedded with the sport books and the players are going to play. You got to figure out a way to make sure that it's above board.
0: Tell you what, I wouldn't want to have that job. It's pretty rough. But he's Bucky Brooks. I'm Andy Furman. And it's time for Bucky's Breakout and so much more on Fox Sports Sunday coming up right here next.

0: We want to get somebody in a cold water immersion tub, or get them with rotating ice-soaked water towels can be helpful for that as well, too.
1: So is the advice any different for professional athletes?
0: Yeah, yes and no. I mean, I think the advice itself all remains the same. With the professional athletes, or even when we're thinking about marathons and stuff, we are working on a very preventable spot. And we are looking at the wet bulb globe temperature, right? And depending on what that temperature is, tells us what we're going to do. I mean, I still will never forget the year of 2007 when both Minneapolis and Chicago Marathon shut down every emergency room in their cities. And I was an intern back then, standing on the sidelines with that, and it was scary and dangerous. But that it became a mass casualty, actually, because the heat was so high. I think in Chicago, they turned on all of the fire hydrants and just let the water run. They ran out of water on the course, actually. And so keeping these things and being ready for this is important. So in that professional athlete realm or organized sports, we're looking at that wet bulb globe temperature. That really became something that we focused in on after that year and that happened. And so now we monitor those, and based on the temperature, we stop and we take our soccer athletes are stopping and taking hydration breaks and those kind of things if the temperature's high, or do we just not perform, right? They will call a game or call a match or call a race based on a temperature that folks might experience more injury.
1: So you mentioned something there. I think you said wet bulb temperature. What is that?
0: Yeah, so the wet bulb globe temperature is, it takes into factor what the temperature is with the environment as well too. So it takes into factor the wind, the humidity, and our actual temperature, and it puts those all in together to give us what that actual feeling is for our body.
1: So it's kind of like the feels like temperature that we might see on our phones.
0: Exactly. Yeah.
1: Yeah. All right. Are there different levels of hydration and electrolyte strategies for training, games, and competition?
0: Yeah, you know, I think as we're trying to get ourselves to make sure that we're well hydrated, you can look at your pee, right? Is it a light color? Is it a dark color? How hydrated are you before going? Knowing during activity you want to drink to thirst. During that activity, if it's less than an hour, plain water is fine. More than an hour, we want to think about electrolytes and carbohydrates, because you can overhydrate. And if you're just taking in just water and we're sweating out our sweaty sweat, which is salty, then we lose our electrolytes, right? So then we can get too much water, and that can be an issue as well, too. We want to make sure that we avoid alcohol and any excessive caffeine, the energy drinks. Those things all make us more sensitive to dehydration as well. And then there's a whole host of medications. So if you're someone who's on meds and medications, things like diuretics, those kind of things, for example, you want to check and see if any of those put you at risk for dehydration.
1: Are there differences between how women and men experience heat during exercise?
0: Yeah, absolutely. I think this is an area that I want to just mentioned that this is an area of awareness, and it's more empowering than it is actually alarming. Women tolerate heat very well, just as men do too. But some of the key things to sort of keep in mind, there is some sweating differences. Women have a little bit of a lower sweat output. So women rely more on other heat dissipation mechanisms. So they might have to do a little bit more behavioral pacing, for example, than relying on their sweat. The acclimatization time frame can be a little bit longer for women. So on average, most of us take somewhere between 5 to 14 days to acclimate to an environment. Women may tend to be a little bit closer to the 14 days versus the 5 days. And then menstrual cycle effects. So the luteal phase, for example, 2 weeks before we get our period, our average baseline temperature just a little bit higher. So we're starting at a little bit higher of a thermal baseline. So we could feel a little bit hotter. So using our knowledge and just sort of like being aware of our body, I think makes it a little bit harder. The other thing is, or not harder, but it just something to pay attention to. And then dehydration may hit women a little bit harder. The same percent of body mass lost may represent in sweat may represent a larger portion of total body water for women as well too. And so just knowing that can potentially cause a greater thermoregulation strain. But I think the important piece to know in all this, women are not inherently heat intolerant. We just

0: use some different but equally effective mechanisms for cooling.
1: What are some cooling techniques that you can pass along?
0: Yeah, absolutely. So cooling breaks are important. And so you can use ice cold towels. You put them around your neck, over your head, armpits, groin. Those are some of the areas that the body will cool down the quickest if you put them in those spots. And then, you know, the cooling techniques, when we get into an emergent situation, at those points, we, especially in a professional setting or in maybe a marathon race or something, we'll have set up ice bath immersion tubs. And so that's kind of the gold standard if you're going to be working at an event where there's a lot of athletes that could be potentially affected. And so we'll do that. And then if you don't have that cold water immersion, we'll use those rotating ice water-soaked towels in the neck, the armpits, the groin, the head, and the trunk would be our best.
1: What role do coaches play when it's hot?
0: Yeah, I think coaches knowing their athletes, making sure that our athletes are conditioned, having hydration stations setting up, letting our athletes know that they know their bodies and that they should be drinking to thirst. So if an athlete is thirsty when you're hitting this hot weather, you need to let them drink, never using sport or activity as a punishment, especially in heat, but really we should never be doing that. And then also just understanding that there are places that make us more at risk. So like artificial turf, for example, if you're a coach and you're playing on artificial turf, you're going to have significantly higher temps as well too. Your age group that you might be working with, if you're working with kids, knowing that, you know, they are have reduced evaporation cooling capacity because they don't sweat as much and that they're going to be more vulnerable to heat. So they need some extra stops and extra just check-ins with them and their body. Kids want to, and adolescents and actually all athletes want to please their coach. And so they may not stop themselves because they want to do what their coach wants them to do. So if a coach and parents are aware of these things, they can jump in to help keep them safe.
1: What's your advice to parents? What should they watch for their kids?
0: Kind of the same stuff with the coaches too, but I think key point is if you're noticing somebody's dizzy, they're getting headache, they're getting nauseous, or they're having some cramps, first sign of those things, you got to move them to shade, stop the activity, make sure that they're getting cooled down.
1: That's Dr. Novak Ott, a sports medicine physician for Kaiser Permanente Northwest and chief medical officer for the Portland Thorns and associate team physician for the Portland Fire, discussing precautions that should be taken when playing sports in hot summer weather. Fire Adapted Oregon is a program that started 5 years ago to help homeowners make their property more resistant to wildfire. Cassie Keller with the Oregon State Fire Marshal's Office joins us on Local Voices. Cassie, what is Fire Adapted Oregon?
2: Sure. Fire Adapted Oregon was a program that was started after Senate Bill 762 was passed in 2021. And it's a giant program that our agency uses to create smaller programs to basically get out into local Oregon communities to help these local communities understand what their wildfire risk is and give them the tools and the education that they need to become more wildfire resilient.
1: Under the program, property owners can request assessments to look for fire risks on their property. How many people in the state have been trained to do that?
2: Yeah, our Defensible Space Program has trained more than 500 people statewide to do these assessments.
1: So how does it work if you want an assessment on your property? What's the process to request an assessment?
2: So to request an assessment, if you go to OregonDefensibleSpace.org, you can set that up all online, or you can call our agency. And an assessor will come to your home or property, and they will walk your property with you and just basically give you personalized tips and tricks to make your property more wildfire resilient in case a wildfire comes to your community.
1: And is this just for areas near the urban interface with the forest, or can anyone request an assessment?
2: This is for anywhere in Oregon. Even if you are renting an apartment, maybe particularly in a wildfire-prone community, we will come out and give you a free assessment.
1: So again, how do you get signed up for an assessment? Can you do it online?
2: Yep, OregonDefensibleSpace.org.
1: Now, there's also Response Ready Oregon. What's that?
2: Response Ready Oregon really focuses on more of our response side of the house. So not preventing a wildfire, but what do we do when a wildfire happens? So this is our three all-hazard incident management teams, and it's our response side.
1: The state has been working to increase resources that local fire departments can use, I think, by giving them engines and tankers they can use to fight wildfires.
2: Yes, this was our engine program. And what that did was supply 76 brand new fire engines and water tenders to local fire agencies all throughout the state.
1: There are also regional mobilization coordinators that are part of the program. What do they do?
2: Our regional mobilization coordinators, they are staff for our agency, and they are basically local connections, local conduits, let's say, to the fire chiefs and the fire agencies, to trainings, resources, a connection to our agency in case these local chiefs need to assess if they have a wildfire where they might need a conflagration. These mobilization coordinators are working super closely with the local fire agencies to get them the things that they need.
1: What's next for Fire Adapted Oregon? Is there a new phase coming up?
2: In Fire Adapted Oregon, we, through the past 5 years, we've really learned the programs and the things that these local communities like and depend on. And we're really looking at continuing investments that we know that work through our grants programs and expanding those and doing some of the same grants again, particularly community wildfire risk reduction and some new home hardening grants. And then just refining the programs that we have to basically fit those needs even better.
1: Cassie, thanks for joining us on Local Voices. That's Cassie Keller with the Oregon State Fire Marshal's Office discussing the Fire Adapted Oregon program that's helping communities reduce wildfire risk. You can learn more on the Oregon State Fire Marshal's website. 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I'm Brad Ford. You can hear past episodes on the iHeartRadio app under the podcast tab. Local Voices is a public affairs presentation from iHeartRadio.
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8: All right, this could have changed history, really. And it's right around the corner. 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He's Bucky Brooks. I'm Andy Furman, and we're live from the Fox Sports Radio studios. 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I never knew coaches were that loving to one another. But when Bill Belichick got dumped in 2024 by the Patriots, Sean Payton had an idea. He wanted Belichick to serve as the head coach of the Denver Broncos. And the plan called for Sean Payton to step aside as head coach and Belichick would take over. How do you like that? Because Sean Payton obviously knew NFL history. He's well aware at the time, he was at least, that Belichick ended his time in New England with 333 career wins, and that ranked second on the NFL's all-time list for most coaching wins. Don Shula finished with 347. Belichick needed just 15 wins to break the all-time record. Payton thought the Broncos could help the six-time Super Bowl winning coach get to 348. And under Sean Payton's plan, he would have stepped aside as head coach, turned the job over to Belichick. Payton would have remained as an assistant head coach while also running the offense. How great of a move was that? And I wish it would have happened. How do you like that?
9: No, look, I think it speaks to who Sean Payton is. Now, you have to understand Sean Payton is a Bill Parcells disciple. Bill Belichick is also a Bill Parcells disciple. They believe that ball should be played a certain way. And when you have an opportunity to add a great coach like Bill Belichick is, say whatever you want to say about him and the transgressions or the scandal that has surrounded his success, He is undeniably one of the greatest coaches in the NFL. And if Sean Payton wanted to tap into him as a resource, give him the head coaching title, to me, this says a lot about his selflessness, his willing to be a servant leader. More importantly, his lack of ego when it comes to sometimes hiring smart people and seeing, hey, what can I learn from him while he's there chasing the Holy Grail? Maybe there's something that I can learn from here during our time together that helps me become an even better coach, even though I have a Super Bowl win on my resume.
8: Yeah, I get this. If Belichick had been with the Broncos in 2025, it would have been the ultimate revenge with Belichick playing against the Patriots in that AFC Championship game. How great that would have been, right? I wish it would have happened, okay? And Belichick never talks about that, but... And you know Belichick well. Obviously, you play in the NFL, but he's coaching at your alma mater right now, North Carolina. Could you see him coming back as an NFL coach ever again? I mean, forget the age. I don't think age really makes a difference. I really don't. You got the capability between the ears. You could coach. Do you think he'll come back? I want to see him come back to the NFL.
9: No, I don't think he ever gets an opportunity to come back. I think he'll be blackballed from the league, just given the circumstances around him leaving and those things, because we've never seen anyone that decorated not even get an interview or whatever when it comes to the coaching cycle, particularly being so fresh out. There are a lot of people that are scared and intimidated by his knowledge, by his presence, and so they won't bring him in. So I think he finishes his days coaching at the collegiate level, hopefully at North Carolina, because he ends up having some success. He flips the program around, but I don't think he ever gets an opportunity to do it again as a pro.
8: Wow. And you know what? It's funny because media people, and we talked about this early on today about what they want to talk about, you know, stupid things that get a lot of clicks. I think the major question to ask Bill Belichick, we'll forget about talking about his girlfriend. Who cares? I mean, if he's happy, I'm happy. That's, you know, it's his life. Stay out of his life. But that's all they want to talk about. Take pictures of him and his girlfriend and what they're doing and if she's on the sidelines. I think the question to ask him is, Bill, how much does it gnaw at you that you're not going to get the all-time win record in the NFL? And would you consider coming back? Well, have you had any offers to come back?
9: I think it had gnawed him a little bit, but I think the things that gnaw him the most are the lack of Super Bowls, feeling that maybe he had an opportunity to put that Super Bowl record so far to reach that no one would ever be able to discuss winning or becoming the ultimate winner like he has. I think his goals, personally, professionally, are more about having a gold jacket, being recognized amongst your peers as being one of the best to ever do it. And then I'll say it's the rings, because they play this game. You play this game for two things, rings and respect. Rings to signify that you're a champion. Respect that the people that played with you and against you respect you for how you brought it to the field each and every day.
8: All right, you follow North Carolina, obviously. What do you think? Will they have a winning record this year?
9: I think the schedule is tougher. I think they can be a much better team to look at, but still have a record that falls below the 500 mark. Just a tough schedule. I'm optimistic that maybe they can exceed those expectations, but nah, just being realistic, I think they'll be a much better team. I don't know if their record would accurately reflect the progress that the program has made.
8: You probably know this. How many year contract does he have there at UNC? Probably a 3-year deal, I would think.
9: I mean, I don't know. I know they're paying him a lot of money. I don't know all the terms and conditions on how long it is. I know people like to think that they can get him up out of there whenever. I just think he has a tie, and I think his overall presence has been a positive for the school and the athletic department. They eventually just have to win games.
8: There you go. Okay. Another wild idea, the Sean Payton thing. I have a newfound respect for Sean Payton wanting to do that. I wish it would have happened, but at least he went public with it, and it's great. And I don't think he did it for his own ego. I think he did it because he just truly loves Bill Belichick, really, and respects him, okay? But here's another wild idea, and it comes from Jim Breach's son. Jim Breach is the all-time point leader for the Cincinnati Bengals. He was a kicker. His son, John Breach, writes for CBS Sports. And he asked the question, how can the NFL match the drama of the World Cup and the World Cup with their penalty kicks? You know, I find it interesting in the World Cup, or basically soccer in general, you play two 45-minute halves, running clock, which is great. You come and go, you know what time you're going to leave. And after a tie after 90 minutes, you may end up the game on penalty kicks, which is very exciting, sudden death. But really, to play 90-plus minutes and end up with like five kicks to win or lose the game, kind of weird to me, but that's just the way it is. But it is exciting. He had a couple of proposals for the NFL to do something similar. All right, and I'm going to give you one of them. I'll read it to you. In college, overtime, as you know, starts with each team getting one possession from their opponent's 25-yard line. If the game is still tied after both teams have had the ball once, they go into a second overtime. If the game is still tied after the second overtime, then they move on to a new phase of overtime where both teams get to attempt a two-point conversion. All right? It says, I don't want, this is what John Breach says, I don't want the NFL to steal the first part of the college rule. I want the NFL to keep the 10-minute overtime, but then add the two-point shootout rule if the game is still tied after the initial 10 minutes. The two-point shootout is the closest thing the NFL has to penalty kicks. Not bad. I mean, I wouldn't mind seeing something like that. What do you think?
9: Yeah, like that's something that has been proposed and thrown out there. Asked a similar question around the middle of last week when it comes to the penalty kicks, because it is an exciting thing. The best thing that I could think of would be the two-point play and having various two-point plays, being able to convert, put everybody down on one end. Team A goes, Team B goes, Team A goes, Team B goes, Team B goes, Team A goes, whatever. Like the right, sudden man. Death overtime. You have to keep converting the two-point kicks. And when we see the drama that exists with the penalty kicks and, you know, guys missing where you never really expected to miss. It's a fascinating thing to watch. And if the league can steal something from the World Cup, I would be all about some kind of PK situation, whether it's a 2-point shootout or something that is close to that.
8: I don't know what they're going to do, if they're going to do anything in the NFL, but I will say this. I do not ever want to see a game end in a tie. I think it's ridiculous. I mean, I think there was one tie last year in the entire NFL. It's crazy. I mean, I don't know how you feel about that, but, you know, players don't want to see it, and fans certainly don't want to see it. And gamblers don't want to see it, I don't think.
9: No. they don't want to see it because it's such an unpredictable thing. But who cares what they want? I think it would be fun.
8: Well, I mean, it's kind of a nice way to put it, but I guess. I mean, last year, I think the Packers and Cowboys played to a 40-40 tie a year ago, all right? Now, John Breach has another proposal, all right? Penalty kicks, he says, may not be the best way to end things in soccer, but it's certainly the most exciting. We get that, okay? And that's how he says he feels about this rule proposal. If two NFL teams are still tied after the initial 10-minute overtime period, then everything would come down to the field goal gamble. That's right. A kicker would get to decide it, almost like the penalty kicks, really, but do it with a kicker. And he's going to break down how this would work. If a game is still tied after the initial 10-minute overtime period, there would be another coin toss. The team that wins the toss gets to choose the distance for a field goal attempt. The team that loses the coin toss would then decide whether to attempt the kick or have the other team attempt it. If this rule had been in place for the Packers-Cowboys last year, here's how things would have been played out, okay? Packers win the coin toss. They choose a field goal distance, 61 yards, okay? Cowboys have one of the NFL's best kickers in Brandon Aubrey, so they decide they want to try to kick. If Aubrey makes it, Cowboys win. If Aubrey misses, the Packers win. Life or death. I kind of like that. What do you think?
9: Look, that's a way. I mean, look, like just continue to put it on there, bro. I mean, I know some people will hate that only one person gets to weigh in when you're relying on the kicker, whereas when you have 2-point plays, you have others weighing in. But yeah, I mean, that's a way, like, if you want to do that. But here's what I will say. We've seen kickers nail them going upwards to 70 yards. Are we really trying to sit there for a game and see that over and over and over again? That could be a long ordeal. We could be there for a long time.
8: Well, the good news there, if you're a kicker, this makes the kickers even more valuable, and you may see kickers drafted in the first several rounds rather than the middle rounds, really. And maybe their salaries go up a little bit.
9: But, you know, every time we see that, we hate that. Oh, like, yeah. Every time we see a punter, a kicker get drafted too soon, we hate it. It's never worked out well. We always poo-poo it every time somebody does it. Why would they waste a pick on a kicker? They can get them anywhere. Like, so I don't know if it would change. The criticism will continue to grow.
8: No doubt about that. All right. He's Bucky Brooks. I'm Andy Furman. We are Fox Sports Sunday on Fox Sports Radio. And this is our version of a two-way street, but we call it yay or nay. And it's next.
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0: coming right up. It's about 12 minutes before the top of the hour. This is Fox Sports Sunday on Fox Sports Radio. He's Bucky Brooks. I'm Andy Furman, and we're live from the Fox Sports Radio studios. Yay or nay? Are you ready, Gonzo? Let's do it!
1: Let's get into
2: those brains, gentlemen. These stories need an answer.
3: I think we need a ruling on this.
2: It's yay or nay.
1: All right. Yeah, let's get into it. Jump the gun a little bit there on that. All right, Andy, let's start with you on this one. We got a little bit of trouble brewing in Philadelphia. Philadelphia Phillies ace Zach Wheeler was asked about his non-All-Star selection by reporters, and he decided that he did not want to accept the invitation that the MLB proposed to him, saying that he felt disrespected by being snubbed multiple times. He said, "They disrespected me, so I'm just not going to participate in that thing." Mind you, Wheeler is 9-1 with a 2.28 ERA in 14 starts this year. Yay or nay?
0: Nay, nay, nay. Let me tell you why. First of all, get over it. The All-Star Games in Philadelphia, you're a fool. You're disrespecting the fans, okay? I could say maybe if the All-Star Game was in Tampa, any place else but Philadelphia. It's your home. That's where you play. You got to face those fans for the rest of the year. Get out there, Zach. Just put the uniform on and take it off in the locker room and go home. Nay, big time nay. It's very foolish. Stupid.
4: Fans are fanatics, and that's what it's for. So he has to understand that he can't worry about all the outside noise. He has to do what's right for him. But yeah, like, this is probably a nay for me in terms of, like, trying to fight. He's Don Quixote fighting windmills. You're not going to be public sentiment in fan discourse right now. So he just, all he can do is control the controllables.
1: Bucky, Taylor Swift fans caused an artist to sell out of some unique merch. Trash collected from outside of the singer's wedding to Travis Kelce in New York. The trash collected included cigarette butts, paper cups, plastic straws, scraps of fabric, plastic bags, candy wrappers, and an AirPod. Yay or nay?
4: Man, that's nasty. That's a nay for me. I couldn't do it. Like, that's crazy. Cigarette butts and trash. Like, I'm not doing all that for Taylor Swift. I love her, but yeah, I'm good.
0: No, that's a yay. That's a big time. Yeah, I would do that. Are you kidding me? Make a buck off that stuff and there's people sick enough to buy it? That's big time yay.
1: That's great.
0: Thank you.
1: Andy, David Rush completed a marathon in under 6 hours while wearing the staggering weight of 125 t-shirts. Yay or nay?
0: You know what, though? I'm going to give him a yay, but you know what? I got a phone number for a psychiatrist for this guy. There's something wrong with this man, really. Why would you do something like that? Is it that important to do stuff like that? Maybe he lost a bet. I don't know. Maybe he's an alcoholic. He was in a bar drinking. I don't know, but it's kind of stupid, but he did it, so I'll give him a yay.
4: I mean, it's silly, but I give him a yay because I don't know why you want to walk around with that much stuff on, but kudos to him. Keep chasing records.
0: Do you even own 125 t-shirts? I don't. Do you, Buck? No. You might because you have a lot of merch from the NFL.
4: No.
0: I'm sure you took a lot of merch when you left.
4: No, I'm not keeping all this stuff. No, when I'm done, I'm done.
0: All right. Okay.
1: Bucky, a Brazilian couple set a Guinness World Record by kissing 195 times in 30 seconds. Renato Baima Gaia, 32 years old, kissed the face of his girlfriend, 33-year-old Naira Roberta Ribeiro the Marines.
5: Hello, lady.
1: 195 times to break three records for the most kisses in 30 seconds. Gaia said that they proved that they are the best couple in the world. Yay or nay?
4: I mean, if you get 195 kisses, there's no tongue involved in that. I don't know. Like, you kind of like a little woodpecker. Like, running around, peck, peck, peck, peck, peck, peck, peck, peck, peck. I mean, I guess I'd give it a yay, but there doesn't appear to be a whole lot of intimacy involved in those kisses.
0: It's a big time nay. It's a big time nay because unless you kiss and you open your mouth when you kiss, it doesn't count. What do you kiss a cheek? I mean, come on, really? You kiss a baby on the cheek. This is your, and now he says he's the best couple in the world. It's wrong. He's a scam. This is a scam. And you know what, though? These are one of the things you want to write to the Guinness Book of Records and say, no, put an asterisk next to it. It doesn't count. Yeah, you know, and this woman, I mean, first of all, I wouldn't want to have that wetness all over my cheek for, 195 times. It's disgusting. And it's nay. Big time nay.
1: All right, Andy, last one here. Sam Farber, 25 years old, walked the distance of nearly 33 feet while
6: holding. Never heard of him.
1: while holding a balloon between his knees for a record in 3.5 seconds. Yay or nay?
0: That's a big time nay. I'll tell you why. Either he's knock-kneed or he's bow-legged. That's why he was able to put the balloon there, so it's not fair. He's a cheat. There's no doubt in my mind he's a cheat. He knew he had some disability as far as his legs are concerned. Really. Bow-legged or knock-kneed, so he put the balloon there. Come on, really? That is stupid. It's really stupid.
4: Yeah, I can't go with that. I'm going to go nay. I don't know why you want to put a balloon between your legs. So, yeah, I'm not in the business. I don't know who comes up with these things. Why are they chasing these records? How did they even find them?
0: You know what? I'm going to start chasing those records, too. If these guys could do it, I could do it. There you go. All right. Okay, these players are looking for a new life in 26. That and more on Fox Sports Sunday coming up right here. Next, stay with us.
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20: Argentina won its World Cup quarterfinal in overtime against Switzerland 3-1 with two goals in about the last 10 minutes. The Swiss played a man down from the 72nd minute on. Earlier in Miami, England in overtime eliminated Norway 2-1, two goals for Jude Bellingham. So it's England against Argentina Wednesday afternoon indoors in Atlanta for a semifinal. Meanwhile, in Dallas Tuesday afternoon, a semi with Spain against France. The Seattle Seahawks will be sold to a group led by a 49ers limited partner, reportedly for over $9.5 billion, an NFL record. At UFC 329, Max Holloway, the winner in the first round due to Conor McGregor's knee injury. To baseball, Arizona pounded the Dodgers 9-2, the loss to Yoshinobu Yamamoto. San Diego held on 8-7 over Toronto. Houston won 9-3 at Texas. Yordan Alvarez is 31st homer. I'm Steve DeSager.
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0: All right, we're going to just call this an NFL return to glory, and it's coming right up. All right, good morning, everybody. This is Fox Sports Sunday on Fox Sports Radio. He's Bucky Brooks. I'm Andy Furman. We're live from the Fox Sports Radio studios. And by the way, trained to push past the pain. Not athletes, just people. 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All right, now, without further ado, let's introduce the star of the show, the man who knows more football than anybody on God's green earth. The one and only my partner, Bucky Brooks. Let's hear it right now. Hello, Buck. How are you?
4: Woo-woo. What's going on? Thanks, Andy. A nice little intro.
0: You know, things are good, but it could be a lot better. Today's a dark day in my life, and I wanted to share it with a good friend, and you are my good friend. Today is the day that U.S. postage stamps go up from 78 cents to 82 cents. And I do a lot of letter writing. So the postage rates have gone up today. All right, so I don't think I'm going to cut back, but it hurts a little bit. It hurts.
4: How much are stamps now?
0: 82 cents for a postage stamp beginning today.
4: Okay, so...
0: See, that's great. You don't even know because you never write letters.
4: How long has it been since the stamp was like 36 or 39 cents? How long
0: goodness.
4: Has that been?
0: Oh, wow. Like, that had to be like four or five years ago, I bet.
4: I mean, but think about that. 4 or 5 years, it's going up double. I mean, that's what we're talking about. Like, that's crazy. I mean, for so long.
0: It really is.
4: Yeah, for so long.
0: I think last year, it was 78 cents last year. And that'll go up 4 more cents now to 82. But I think in Canada, it's a dollar a pop, I think. It's still not a bad deal. But, you know, I've always promoted the fact that I'm going to write a letter again because I have an op-ed story column in today's Cincinnati Enquirer about postage rates. I don't understand why it's 78 cents if I want to write a letter from Cincinnati to Cleveland and it's 78 cents if I want to write a letter from Cincinnati to Honolulu. It should be by distance. Really, it should be a flat rate. It should be by distance, I think. If I'm writing a letter from Cincinnati to California, it should be more than Cincinnati to Lexington, Kentucky. That's my take.
4: But then that would be almost like you're having an a la carte menu when you go to buy a book of stamps. I don't know how you do that. You put multiple stamps on, you don't get change back when it comes to it.
0: Yeah, that's true too. Yeah,
4: you know, like I mean, forever. I mean, it was going to the post office and getting that. I think things have changed so much because I do remember the excitement of receiving letters, and everything has kind of been usurped by technology. So now we have email, we have other things. I can't remember the last time just dropping a very simple letter into the mail. Like, that's a novelty in a sense, because the only thing I look at, I see bills, a bunch of bills come in to the thing, because I refuse to do paperless, whatever. Like, I like having the bill come in to remind me, like, oh, okay, I need to make sure I schedule this bill to be paid or whatever. But yeah, that's crazy. 82 cents for stamps. I know. That's unbelievable.
0: It's a pop. It really is. I mean, it's a thrill getting a letter in the mail. It really is. And I was a kid, I used to wait for the mailman to come, because I used to write letters to all the teens when I was like in high school, in junior high school, because I love that. And now that's gone. It really is, but who knows? By the way, we're broadcasting live from the Fox Sports Radio studios. Let's get into this right now, because the NFL, right around the corner. Training camps open, I got around July 26, 27. Am I correct? About the 26th, I would think, of July, which is right around the corner.
4: Yeah, you got 2 weeks, really, until it's on. I just know, like, the 26th is a Sunday, 27th is a month, somewhere in there.
0: Probably the 28th.
4: Like, it starts. You know, like, so it's here. And once we start, because I think the Hall of Fame participants, they'll go in early. Hall of Fame game participants will go in early. And that kicks it off. And once it goes, it's a nonstop sprint until we get to the middle of February, because the Super Bowl this year is on Valentine's Day.
0: That's great.
4: Good luck to all the guys out there trying to schedule those Valentine's meals around Super Bowl Sunday. Good luck with that. That'd be a lot of fun.
0: I'm going to get into this a little bit with you, because you obviously played the game. I want to know, what was your mindset before you had left for camp? Because, you know, it's kind of like enlisting in the Army. Once you're gone for a two-year stint in the Army. When you go to the NFL camp, I mean, you're basically gone. You may live at home and sleep there, but your days are shot. Your family life is at a minimal. It really is, because you're just busy with training. And then when you do come home, you're probably beat. And then you're traveling and things like that. So what was your mindset before you said to your family, you know, starts today and here I go?
4: Normally, I would tell you, 4th of July weekend is kind of the last weekend for those vacations, those get-togethers. Like, that kind of signals the end of the summer. Guys will then take the next 2 weeks, 3 weeks to kind of ramp it up, to begin to get ready for the season. And everyone kind of knows that. Everyone kind of understands what that looks like. But, yeah, no, it's a different deal. It's different looking at it and kind of seeing it in that regard. But, yeah, like, this is when you're trying to get yourself ready. And depending upon your status on the team, meaning if you're a frontline starter, if you're a bottom of the roster guy, that training camp is a different path and journey for you. If you're a bottom of the roster guy, it's survival. It's ultra competitive, is trying to figure out a way to do something a day to stay around. If you're a starter, then your eyes are just on getting ready for the season, and it's not as much pressure on you to kind of make some of those things happen.
0: Right. And when you pack your bags up, getting ready to go to training camp, did you ever say to yourself, or second guess your work ethic, saying, I wonder if I did enough training in the off season getting ready to go to work?
4: Yes. I mean, you get into that. Like, if you have some bad moments, you wonder, man, what have I done? Am I ready? I mean, natural doubt is a part of it, because just the pressure of the moment can create some doubt, and you question yourself and those things. But the best players kind of trust their process, trust their plan. And they know that if they've done all the things ahead of time, that's all they can lean on. So just try and figure out a way to kind of make it happen.
0: And did you have did you hire a trainer in the off season, or does the team give you a workout schedule? How does that work? How do you know what to do, what exercises to do to stay in shape in the off season?
4: Well, it's different, because you still had the off season program. It was different than it is now. You didn't have as many people working with trainers. I mean, but you remember, that's mid 90s. I mean, we're talking about 30 plus years ago. You know, they are.
0: You can't believe that. I bet you can't believe that.
4: I can't. It's crazy. But yeah, that's where we're at. But it was a different game. And you know, everything was about like your strength coach would give you a program that you followed. So while you're there, you did it. Then when you go away for those 6 weeks, you stick to the program, stick to the script. Now I see these guys, everyone has some kind of summit, right? We're coming off SAC summit. We had O-line summit. We had elite summit, wide receiver summit, tight end university, et cetera, et cetera, et cetera. People are getting together and working. It's this fine line between you want to work hard enough that when you get to training camp, you're ready. But you also want to be careful that you don't overexert yourself and suffer an injury with the training camp right on the horizon.
0: Well, that's got to be depressing. Guys getting hurt in training camp and then they're out for the year. That's got to be the worst situation in sports, really. I mean, getting hurt during the regular season, I could see. I think players realize that the possibility that could happen at any time. But getting hurt in the preseason and missing the season, that's got to be doomsday. That's got to be the worst.
4: Oh, yeah, for sure it's the worst. Like, no one wants to see that. Like, yeah, it's terrible.
0: Unreal. Now, obviously, coaches probably set goals for their team, and coaches set goals maybe for individual players, but did you have any personal goals getting into the season? Because it's tough. I mean, I guess there were times you didn't even know if you're going to be on the club, right?
4: Yeah, it is tough. You don't know if you're going to be on it. And so, like, that's why the performance is so critical. And the thing about it is you're asking people to do things that can be very challenging from a psychological standpoint. So you feel all the pressure and anxiety of being able to know that, okay, if I'm in a DB room, they're keeping 8 defensive backs. There are 13 guys in the room. Your natural inclination is to start counting. All right, well, he's here, he's there, he's here, he's here. Oof. They're like 2 spots left, and I'm competing with these other 5 guys. And so you get to one-on-ones, you get the team. If you're not careful, you'll spend so much of your time focusing and analyzing what others are doing that you lose sight in the thing that you can control, your prep, your performance. And you have to be able to really lock in and have enough confidence that if I do things the right way, it's going to work out for me in some way, shape, or form. If not here, somewhere else. But no one wants to go through the journey of getting cut. So that pain of dealing with the cut can lead you to hold back because you're scared to put yourself out there. So look, people talk about the physical grind of camp. It's the mental grind. It's the mental thing that kind of wears you down, that makes you exhausted because you are living on this world where you're dancing the tightrope every day for about a 6-week period.
0: So for a bunch of guys coming to camp, there's a fear in the back of their mind that it could be over. And I would assume that not only are you concerned with how you play that day, you're probably with one eye looking at the guys at your position you're competing against, and you go back to the hotel and you're staring at the ceiling and saying, you know, I did drop a couple of passes, but, you know, he tripped once and he screwed up on this play, so maybe I'm ahead of him. That could drive you nuts, right?
4: Yeah, it can drive you nuts. And then especially like you begin to start reading the paper or the internet and what the internet is saying. Because now you're just looking for clues. You're looking for some solace, some validation that you're doing a good enough job. Oh, okay. They mentioned Bucky Brooks' name in the piece and they said that I had, you know, day 3 winners. I'm on the columns. Like maybe that came from inside. Maybe they're talking to somebody and somebody said that. But man, you can't go up and down based on what others think of you. That's not true confidence. That's not true self-esteem or belief. So you have to have this mental focus that you don't get wavered. You don't lose sight of what the main thing is. Just, hey, I'm going to compete every day. I'm going to bring my best effort every day. And I'm not going to worry about what it looks like in the end. Easier said, harder to do.
0: No doubt about that. Now, we have a list here of players this season, 2026, who are candidates maybe to restore their legacies, to return to glory, or maybe they're just, you know, it's over. There's no more gas left in the tank. I don't know. And I'm sure they realize that, right? I mean, guys that at one point in time were rocking and rolling, and next thing you know, they fall off, and they say, maybe it's over. I don't know. Because one of them is the offensive guard with the 49ers, Spencer Burford. And he started 29 regular season games in the first 2 years, but just 9 starts between 2024 and 2025. with the 49ers. Okay? He was playing next to Trent Williams. So maybe it's over for this guy. What do you think for Burford? I mean, do you think it's over? I don't know. They put him that he could return to glory. Maybe it's the team that he's on. I don't know. But the thought process must be going through his mind like, maybe my best days are behind me.
4: No, it's tough, right? So then you got to figure out what's your why. Is your why chasing the bag, making as much money as you can while you're healthy enough to make it? Is your why? Just wanted to set yourself up to have a good start, but then you want to get to the family when the family starts growing? Or is your why, man, I want to see how good I can be as a player. I want to pour everything into this game and see what I get out of it. Because I know if I pour everything into it, man, it's going to look real. I'm going to have a great opportunity for me to get it back in threefold. So depending on what your agenda is, what your goals are, yeah, the league is different for everybody. But if you're really trying to get it, trying to get it out the mud, trying to show that you're one of the best to ever do it, man, there are no days off. It's the constant pressure of knowing that I have to compete with the best and brightest every day for any little thing to go our way.
0: You know, and we hear these stories that you tell, and it's so enlightening. It really is, because I think the average fan who's sitting in the stands drinking beer, and if a guy screws up, he goes crazy on the guy and starts cussing on him and makes all that money. They don't realize that it's not just a 60-minute game. This is like something you have to live with, and it's pressure, and it's really you against the world. I mean, you may have buddies in the clubhouse mm-hmm. that have a locker next to you, you talk to them, but really, you're competing not only against other teams, you're competing with those other guys in the locker room. It's crazy. This is tough. This is really, really tough. And, you know, I'm not opposed to how much money these guys make. Why do I say that? The league makes a lot of money, and obviously TV gets them that money. But who are the stars? Who do people pay to see? It's the guys on the field, not the front office people. That's who they pay to see. So they deserve whatever they get because they are the show, and they work at it. They really do. It's tough. Plus, not only is it tough mentally, physically, when they leave the game, sometimes they can't walk. Sometimes they can't talk. They're in a wheelchair. And during the season, you look at a guy like Joe Burrow. You know, if he finishes the season healthy, it's a plus for him. So there's a lot of factors that go into this, and I think the average fan in the stands doesn't realize that.
4: I mean, yeah, there are a lot of factors that go into it, but you have to have the right stuff. And that's why in drafting, people are saying the number one thing that people are looking for when it comes to characters, do you love it? Do you have an obsession with ball that you can't shut it off? Because if it's about the money, you made more than enough money coming in to do it. And money won't sustain you, because even you can make a lot of money. As soon as it gets to be a little treacherous on the field, the storm is coming, you'll find your way out of it. And so you want to see, do you have the right guys? Do they have the right stuff? You know, from their intangible qualities, are they competitive? Are they tough? Do they get after it when it comes to their work ethic? Do you need to get them going, or are they self-starters? All of those things come out, and whoever you are, whoever you really are under pressure, that version of you is going to come out. So if you're someone who doesn't like the bright lights, who hasn't done all the work and preparation, when we get into a highly pressurized moment, that's the one that's going to show up. Not John Wayne coming to save the day. That little weakling that is inconsistent with the workouts, that doesn't really buy all the way into the fabric of the team, that hasn't poured everything into it. That's the person going to show up, and that's the person going to let a lot of people down.
0: And there's another factor. You know, when you're playing maybe poorly or not up to standard, whatever it may be, due to injury, whatever, and then the team drafts someone in your position, you probably go nuts. So, is it over for me? And I'll give you an example. Guy who should come back maybe to start him this year, the receiver on Houston, Tank Dell. He averaged 49 receptions his first 2 years with Houston. Last year had a big-time injury. He missed the entire season. And he was a big-time target for C.J. Stroud. All of a sudden now, what did they do in Houston? Jaden Higgins, Jalen Noel, and also they got Nico Collins. What does that do to Tank Dell? He's got to be crazy. He's got to come back from an injury. Now he's competing with three other guys. I mean, he was the guy. And now, all of a sudden, he's maybe looking for a job.

0: sadly about third, fourth game of the year because I was so inconsistent. I got cut and then I went back and played. But the lesson that I learned from all of that and what everyone has to learn, man, in yoga, they talk about controlling, staying on your own mat, not looking around the room to see what other people are doing. And what I learned in competition, all you can do is control your part of it. And whatever happens, happens. But if you do your best with what you can control, something good will happen for you either with the team that you're on or the next team that picks you up. But that is hard for young players to do, to have that singular focus where you're not worried by the competition, the environment, or what outside voices are saying about you and your performance on a daily basis at training camp.
1: What was your relationship with the guys who you were competing against? You talked to them at all, got to dinner with them during the time or no?
0: Yeah, no, like, cause you're in the room together. So it's this weird dynamic, right? Like you're competing, but you're friendly because that, those are the dudes that you normally hang with. When we go to get chicken wings or hang out, like you're hanging with those dudes in the room. Now, the one thing that can make it, kind of like where you're not adversarial is dependent upon how the position coach and how the old man, the OG in the room handles it. If the position coach says, hey, we got 15 guys in the room, guys, I'm gonna be honest with you, we keep it 9. But my goal as the coach is to make sure all 15 of you are playing somewhere this year. I want you to play well enough that if we don't keep you, another team sees you and says that I want you. So they pour into you regardless of the situation and circumstance. And then it's the sharing of information where you have the old vet who's been in the room, who may be competing with the young guy coming off. But regardless of that, he works with him. Hey, young fella, think about this. Hey, when we're in this situation, young fellas, this is what you want to do. Here's how you want to set yourself up to have a long career in the league. These are the things that I did that allowed me to play 10, 11 years. You should think about doing this in your own style. I'm going to give you everything that I've learned along the way to pay it forward. And I want you to do that with the next generation. And then when it comes down to cut day and those things, if everyone has put it on the line, you're sad to see him go, but there's this satisfaction that everybody did their best to make this team. And you root for those guys when they go on their own journey. So it's weird because you're competitive, but if we're built the right way, man, everyone is rooting for everybody to make it either here or somewhere else.
1: It's funny you mention that because one name just came to mind when you talked about that, which I can't see him doing this. I can't see Aaron Rodgers doing that. Maybe I'm crazy. I don't even know why I thought that, but I did. That you're telling me the old vet telling the young guys what to do. I can't see him doing that. Maybe he does, and I hope he does, but I can't see him doing that.
0: Yeah, now, I will say this. It's not in your job description as a vet to pass on that information, but the good dudes have always benefited from that. So I've been lucky in my life. I had real good vets, OG. So when I was in Kansas City, James Hasty, who was a multiple time Pro Bowler, he was a cornerback in that room. He and Mark McMillan, but more so James Hasty. And when I came in, he said, hey man, like he would give information. Hey, think about playing this. He would watch the tape and say, Buck, you're wrong here. Watch your footwork or whatever. We went so far as that when we were playing, on Tuesdays, which is the player's day off, we would meet to watch film. My job was to get there an hour and a half before him. And by the time he walked in the room, I should be able to give him notes on who we're watching. So for instance, we played Seattle Seahawks and Joey Galloway was there. He would walk in. I'd be like, hey, I'm watching two tapes. Joey Galloway lines up at this position. Here are the routes he runs. Here's what you look for. This is his go-to move or whatever. And out of those conversations, he would teach me how to game plan for my matchup with certain guys. And so that's how it should go. There should be the mentorship that exists. So when people talk about the league and the fraternity is I share my information with my brother because I want him to be even more successful than I am. And so there's a selflessness that should come with playing in the National Football League or playing on a team.
1: 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There you go. 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We got the Blame Game at the end of the hour. But if you're a Chiefs fan, listen to this next.

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23: 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Of course, we got the blame game coming up in about 10 minutes from now. And just a couple of little items I want to clean up here with my man, Bucky Brooks. All right. We talk about returning to glory. What about the entire Detroit offense? Okay. The Detroit Lions offense suffered a big time setback last year post Ben Johnson. And one of those guys was their tight end, Sam Laporta. His production really has gone down each year in the NFL following a great rookie year. He managed 86 receptions for 800 plus yards and 10 touchdowns that year. Last year, he missed 8 games, had 40 receptions for 489 and 3 touchdowns. But without Ben Johnson, maybe that was a big reason why. What's going to happen now? They got a new OC this year in Detroit. Will that help Sam Laporta come back to glory?
24: I think it could help. But I'll say this, it was a huge loss when Ben Johnson walked out the door. And I think everyone realized how much walked out with him. The creativity, the understanding of personnel, the pizzazz that they played with, all that left. And I know John Morton. John Morton tried to do the best that he can, but he's different play caller. Now they bring in Drew Pelzik, who understands how they want to go. But look, it's still a wait and see. Let's see what, it's a work in progress. But you're hoping, if you are the Detroit Lions, that you can regain that offensive swagger that you have, and you can get back to the gritty, grimy way that you played overall as a team that led you to be one of the top teams in the NFC.
23: All right. Last but not least, this guy's not going to return to glory. Let's just hope he returns. I'm talking about Brandon Ayuk. His NFL career could be over if he stays to his promise that he made to the San Francisco 49ers. He promised them something on social media. He claims he will never do business with the San Francisco 49ers again, but his refusal to apply for reinstatement could permanently end his NFL career, okay? He doesn't realize, I guess, that he won't be allowed to return to the field this year if he doesn't apply for reinstatement and he's not willing to work with the 49ers to do that. Then his career is over with Ayuk on the reserve, quote, left squad list. The 49ers get this can simply squat on his rights and it costs them nothing. So they would have no motivation to trade him or cut him. And since the 49ers own his rights, it's not like Ayuk can go sign with another team. I guess he doesn't know that, but don't you think his agent would know something like that? I didn't know that, did you? I'm sure you knew that.
24: Yeah, but he fired his agent. So now he's a bit of a rudderless ship trying to figure this out. And I would say the entire thing has been sad to watch because you hate seeing young players torpedo their career like Brandon Ayuk has done. He signed a deal. It appears they immediately regretted signing the deal upon getting the money for whatever reason. And so he has exhibited a bunch of passive aggressive behaviors since signing the deal. He gets hurt. And then when he comes back, he's just been non-compliant with the Niners. And I understand he feels like there's some mistrust there between he and the Niners. And maybe he was too intimately involved in negotiations that led to the contract. And so he's not able to kind of move beyond that. But the behaviors that we're seeing on social in terms of what he's saying and kind of crashing out for the world to see, he has only made it that much harder for another team to say, hey, we're going to take him in and believe that he's going to be a model citizen for us, and not model citizen from a legal standpoint, right? But a model citizen in terms of being a good teammate, a model citizen in between buying into the culture and those things. I just don't know. And I've seen guys like crash out like at the end of their careers, but I've never seen a young guy do what he has done to, I would say, irreparably harm his career and his earning power going forward.
23: Well, he doesn't know the rule number one and number two, going on social media, as you say, NFL executives say, we don't want this guy. He's a kook. You know, we're afraid to get him here. I mean, he's crazy. Because if he wants to play in the NFL this year, he only really has one option. He's going to have to get in touch with the 49ers. But he does have one thing going in his favor. He has like a $1 million option, like a $24 million option bonus that's due to him on September the 1st. And there's no way, I don't think, the 49ers are going to pay that. If he's on the reserve left squad list, the 49ers don't have to pay him. But if he files for reinstatement, he shows up for training camp in July, I think July 25, 26, that would force the 49ers to make a move, and maybe then they'll trade him. Who knows? But I could say we may have seen the last of Brandon Ayuk.
24: I mean, maybe. I mean, I wouldn't put it past him. He certainly hasn't done what he should have done in terms of taking care of business. He has to take care of business, and he hasn't done that. And it's just disappointing to watch, but he made some decisions, I would say, out of emotion, that have hurt himself and are going to continue to hurt him.
23: You know, what happened years ago when players were upset with their contracts and things like that, and they couldn't let steam off on social media? What do they do, though? Just punch a hole in the wall? I mean, really, what happens now in this day and age, they kill themselves with social media, putting stupid stuff on there. But back in the day, I'm sure there were guys that were upset with contracts or lack thereof and with the deals they weren't going to get, but they just sucked it up, I guess, and moved on their way.
24: Yeah. I mean, they did. They sucked it up. They moved on their way. They did some of those things to make sure that it went the right way. But nah, this is, I can say this is disappointing. It's frustrating to watch, but he elected to go about it this way. It's mind boggling that he is giving away the amount of money that he's given away by not showing up. And I'm going to say this. He'll never sign to another major deal. Ever. If he gets back in the league, and even if he plays at a high level, he is now going to be on a year-to-year basis when it comes to team, because how can you ever trust him to be the guy that you want to be as a long-term fixture to any franchise going forward?
23: Yeah, and he wanted to play with his buddy Jaden Daniels in Washington, and he got into an argument with him. So I don't think he's going to go to the Commanders. Well, he's not going anywhere if he doesn't sign back with the 49ers, but I think forget the Commanders right now. That's out the window.
24: 100%. I mean, he just... Who's going to save him? So now you're looking at coming in on minimum deals. He plays well on the minimum deals. Anybody going to extend him a long term? No. He is now in that purgatory. He will be a hired gun a mercenary. I just can't see anybody really committing long term to him at the money that he was making, because he was making top of the market money when he signed. He won't get that. That money's all gone. And normally, I hate to say this, man, it's a tragedy, but these things never typically end well when you have guys that are just burning up cash at a level that he is in terms of walking away. Not Lev Bell, not him. It just typically doesn't work out.
23: Right. You know what? Another thing that's not working out are the fans in Boston. I talked about the C's. I'm talking about the Boston Celtics right now. A lot of the fans are still questioning why they traded Jaylen Brown. They're still steaming. They're questioning him. But at least the Celtics general manager, Brad Stevens, he's been transparent and he speaks about it. He had a news conference the other day. As you know, Brown was sent to the 76ers for Paul George and 2 first-round picks and 2 second-round picks. And at a news conference the other day, Brad Stevens says, I'm not here to defend ourselves with this decision. Well, I think you really are. I mean, people want to know. Media people, fans want to know. I think the fans who pay big money right now for tickets, they really do. I think they deserve an explanation. I really do. And he just said that he didn't have to defend himself, but he was asked, did the trade make the Celtics better? You know what he said? We'll find out. That's kind of weak. I mean, we'll find out? I mean, come on. You make a trade because basically, I think you want to make your team better. But I think there's more to it because I think they didn't want to keep Jaylen Brown there for whatever the reason. I don't think Jaylen Brown was a troublemaker, but this guy averaged 27 points a game and carried the team last year. He carried them on his back. You know, so, I mean, they really wanted to unload him, I guess. I don't know.
24: There are a few different things at play, right? People will talk about, before we talk about the personality and what people are assuming to be true, let's talk about the money. Jaylen Brown was going to be due a potential extension in the summertime that would have pushed the salary up to $70 million per. The Celtics have 2 stars now, Jason Tatum and JB, who would have been commanding a significant amount of money. The team was recently bought up by a private equity firm. First thing private equity firms do when they take over is they reduce all costs, right? Because they're trying to make sure that the system, the operation operates in the black. Well, now they had to make a choice between 1 or 2 superstars. Do you want to invest in Jason Tatum or you want to invest in Jaylen Brown? They decided Tatum is the guy that they wanted to go all in on. That made Jaylen Brown expendable, regardless of what he did as a player. They did not want to get into a point where they're beholden to 2 guys on big money deals that you can't move off of. They had to make the tough decision now to eat all the crow and deal with all the criticism. But in doing it now, they can move beyond it by the fall. If they had let this drag out, it was going to be bad. And so they did it. And they should just be forthright and transparent about it. As it relates to JB, Jaylen Brown, like, look, man, some people are intimidated by the guy that challenges the system with questions, right? We are coming from a time where we're used to being able, coach says this, player does that without question. Well, now we're at a point where guys want to know the whys behind it. And that's everything. Jaylen Brown is a guy who is very intelligent. He questions things because he wants to know. And sometimes that can grate on coaches. Right or wrong, that's what it is. So I feel like all of those factored into it. It wasn't one thing. I think it was a combination of things that led Boston to feel like they may be better on moving him now as opposed to having to deal with him later.
23: Well, I hear what you're saying, but you got Paul George. He's worth, he's due $54 million. He's 37 years old. He only played in 37 games last year. He missed 25 games for violating the league's, the substance abuse policy. And he only played 41 games the year before that. So I think maybe getting rid of Jaylen Brown was a question and it upset a lot of people. But what they got back was even worse. Paul George, I mean, 36, 37 years old, it doesn't cut it with a lot of people. And I don't think they're going to be better, but he's a hell of a player, and he's going to be in the same division now in the 76ers, so it's not going to be good. And Brad Stevens got to answer that. He really does. And he did the best he could. At least he was transparent. I didn't like what he said, that we'll find out. But the thing is, at least he was there, more than the Kathy Engelbrecht, the commissioner of the WNBA, who bolted on Dan Patrick the other day. That's bad. All right. He is our guy, my guy, Bucky Brooks. I'm Andy Furman. We are Fox Sports Sunday on Fox Sports Radio. And it's time. Get ready. It's time. Point your finger, because the blame game is freaking next.
0: You know we have what you want.
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0: This is no longer a theory. 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
23: The Flame Game coming right up. It's about 11 minutes before the top of the hour. And by the way, at the top of the hour, 9 o'clock Eastern Time, countdown with no Cracker Burger and Schwartz. Sounds like a law firm. It really does. That's at 9 o'clock right here on Fox Sports Radio. But we want to welcome back here, because we're live from the Fox Sports Radio studios. He's Bucky Brooks. I'm Andy Furman. But right now, it's time for the Flame Game.
11: You ruined me!
22: It's all your fault. No, it's your fault.
12: This is all your fault.
13: This is all your fault.
22: Maybe it's everyone's fault.
11: Ooh.
22: Who knows?
12: He's a liar.
22: That's why there's the blame game.
12: The blame game.
22: Let's figure out who to blame.
23: Yeah. He's a liar. Oh, excuse me. Gonzo, you ready? You ready?
5: Yes, I am, but
23: Magic Mark's got a question, too, for the blame game.
5: Yeah. Let's throw it over to our very own Mark Ramsey.
14: So, my question for Andy and Bucky. So, when it comes to baseball, and it seems like a lot of people have, well, baseball has lost some of its beauty, some of its luster. So who can we blame? Can we blame the lack of dynamic players, or baseball fans just don't care the way they used to? Andy.
23: Bucky, you could go, buddy.
24: Yeah, this is a tough one. I would say you lost some of the luster because other sports rose to prominence. I would say the game and the few work stoppages that have taken place over the last 30 years have certainly impacted the love affair. But I would say, like, just some of the unwritten rules and the lack of, like, I would say, like, domestic players has impacted some of the love affair with the game and why it's not as prominent as it once was when we were coming up.
23: All you say may be true, but really the answer is very simple. It's three letters. NFL. NFL has consumed baseball. The NFL starts when Major League Baseball is gearing up for the World Series and the playoffs. Are you kidding? It's the NFL that's killing baseball, and it's killing the NBA, too. It's just the way it is. Sorry.
5: All right. Andy, this World Cup, there's this red card fiasco that's been following Team USA. Who do you blame for that?
23: FIFA! Because when Trump called up the FIFA president, you know what he should have done? Click! Hang up! It's my league, it's FIFA, it's called, they made the decision, may have been a bad call, but it lives. Just leave the call alone. You can't alter that, and it's wrong. I mean, it made it stink. It's almost like our presidential elections. They stink too now, because when he loses, he says it's not fair. I don't get it. I just don't get it. Guy hates to lose it, I get it, but you can't alter it. That's the way it is.
24: Yeah, you can't alter it. Like, I mean, you can't change it. It's just one of those things that you have to go on. So, yeah, I blamed him for it.
5: Bucky, the MLB All-Star Game is in the middle of the World Cup semifinals. Really? Who do you blame?
24: MLB for not scheduling well. The world is going to look at the soccer match. No one is going to pay attention to the baseball game. Even the diehards are not going to pay attention. You have a Final Four with the top four seeds in the World Cup playing in both semifinals. Yeah, forget about it. This is bad scheduling.
23: You know, I'd like to sit down with Rob Manfred, the commissioner of Major League Baseball. I mean, did he not know this? I mean, he's quick to pull the trigger on making paywall games for people to pay to watch these on TV. But did you not realize that the World Cup is somewhat bigger than your sport at that time of the year? I mean, really? I take them to task. People need to take these people to task. I mean, that's what they do. I don't get it. Why they don't? Maybe they don't understand. The World Cup is going to dwarf. Baseball is going to be dwarfed by the World Cup. It's going to be ugly. It really will.
0: Andy, last one here. The San Antonio Spurs fired lead play-by-play announcer Jacob Toby for a social media incident where posts about an alleged affair with the sister of Spurs player, Lauren Waters, sister of Spurs forward Lindy Waters III, were posted on his IG account. The controversy began when a woman claiming to be Toby's longtime girlfriend hijacked his Instagram account, and Toby was out. Remember, a girlfriend, not a wife. Who do you blame?
23: Oh, obviously the Spurs. This is the most ridiculous thing I've ever heard of. Now you can't have a squirrel with a girlfriend and another girl in your life, and you're going to lose your job over that? It's wrong. Terrible, ugly, stupid.
24: Yeah, no, this is dumb. It's silly. Like the personal life and the private life should be different. Unless the personal life impacts the brand, then it's one thing. But it certainly wasn't going to impact the brand.
23: I can't believe that. I mean, really and truly, now all of a sudden people look over their shoulder. I can't do this. But again, keep off social media. If you have any doubts, keep off social media. Okay, that's going to wrap it up. Bucky, you have a great week. I wish you nothing but greatness for the week. Everybody else as well. Stay tuned for Countdown right here on Fox.
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8: We are 1 hour into the men's singles final at Wimbledon between top seed and defending champion Jannik Sinner and two seed Alexander Zverev. And right now, Sinner leads Zverev 6-5 in the opening set. In the World Cup quarterfinals on Saturday night, Argentina scored 2 goals in extra time to prevail over Switzerland 3-1. Earlier on Saturday, England knocked off Norway in extra time 2-1. Both England goals scored by Jude Bellingham. So it'll be Argentina against England in the semifinal round on Wednesday in Atlanta. The other semifinal will take place on Tuesday as France faces Spain at Arlington, Texas. Today's Major League Baseball action gets underway 15 minutes from now with the Pittsburgh Pirates hosting the Milwaukee Brewers. I'm Isaac Lohenkron.
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19: Greetings. Welcome into these Fox Sports Radio studios. Appreciate y'all giving us a few minutes of your time here. Another beautiful Fox Sports Sunday underway. Already action at Wimbledon. We've got what was supposed to be a huge pitching matchup. I've now been screwed out of that as the Miz has arm fatigue and will not pitch today. So it's Skeens against somebody else. But we have so much on the docket today, trying to shove it into a 2-hour bag as we get you going. I'm Mike Harmon. You hear me 7 to 11 Pacific each and every night of the week alongside Jason Smith. With me today, Anita Marks, podcast Anita on the Mark, betting analyst, former pro quarterback, pickleball, and trivia expert. What else do we got?
20: I love when you throw in the trivia expert.
19: Well, I mean, look, we got to give folks their props.
20: I made a side business for myself off the show Heated Rivalry. That's really what it was about.
0: But that's brilliant. See,
20: but I love, yeah, yeah. I mean, you just, you know, you try to take advantage where you can, right? Kind of like the artist here in New York City going through Taylor Swift's wedding trash and selling bags of trash from her wedding for $25. It's kind of how I capitalized on Heated Rivalry and Trivia off of.
0: But that is exactly it. And that is the business. That is right. All businesses trying to find an angle, trying to find your in, and literally some folks trash.
20: Trying to make that paper.
0: Well, that's it. Somebody's just trying trash to make that paper. Somebody else's treasure as we get things going. At Anita Marks, where you find her in the Twitterverse. Find me over at Swollen Dome. We got Bo, we got Chris, we got Ilo at the news desk, and Kindred Spirits. I get in the car and I heard the clip that, you know, we send the audio clips to Bo, and he rolls them in, and we'll use them over the course of the day. Ilo already had the one I wanted from the English coach, so we'll get that one in a little bit later on as we get things going. World Cup talk to get things started here this morning. Myriad angles, obviously the United States long gone. The turf, or I should say the grass fields, have already been taken out.
20: Stop.
0: Of some of these
20: facilities. Let's not tell the NFL players.
0: I started to get a little weepy. Yeah, I mean, between George Kittle, I mean, we've got the talk of Sean Payton, Mark Davis, everybody going, well, why can't we figure this out?
20: Because it's too much money for a $12 billion+ a year industry. Give me a break.
0: Wait,
20: these owners got to stop.
0: We can keep our guys safe. We can make a better surface, a better play. Nah. To hell with that. As a guy who once upon a time used to play on the very thin early iterations of artificial turf.
20: Oh, brutal, right?
0: Yeah, well, I mean, my knees were bad before that. I mean, I don't think they helped at all in the limited exposure I had to those fields. But we got the Final Four that I think most of the world wanted as we get ready. The four favorites coming in are the four remaining squads.
20: Which, by the way, if you recall, you know, last time I was on with you, we went through the bracket, and my Final Four is still standing. Just throwing that out there.
0: There you go. Just, you got it. You know, hey, find your wins.
20: That's a callback. That's a callback in comedy. It's a callback on sports.
0: No, that's what we call peacocking.
20: Okay, there we go.
0: No, it's a little bit of both, as it were. The callback, I mean, we could have done one of those things where, like, they used to do the dream sequences on the old TV shows, and they'd play, like, the chimes, and then all of a sudden it'd be the guy or girl kind of looking starry-eyed and drifting, and then all of a sudden we were in some old scenario. Yeah, I mean, we could do that kind of thing. Whatever. France was +450 with Spain right there with them. England, Argentina, somewhere between +700, +900 to get things started. And now as we sit here, France, the favorite, followed by Spain, England, and then Argentina. Argentina, the long shot. And, well, why don't we start with Argentina? Because they get the 3-1 victory. Switzerland playing shorthanded after a dive. And once again, people arguing VAR, is it right? Is it not? We had the mistaken player analysis that went with it to make sure that the card and everything was applied to the right guy. But here's the problem. Don't dive if you're on a yellow. You got sent off and put your team at an extreme disadvantage. And look, I've seen all the super cuts, and we were just talking about haircuts. So, I mean, I guess it all ties together here. But
20: you went old school on us.
0: Yeah, I've seen the super cuts. Well, I mean, it's still a little bit cheaper if you can find one. And if you don't have much
20: hair. Are they still
0: around? Yeah,
20: I can't remember the last time I saw super cuts.
0: Well, they're still out there. I mean, they may have fewer services. I mean, not a sponsor right now.
20: Obviously, but if they were a sponsor, this would not.
0: Well,
20: I would hit
0: that red plunger button that's just to my left over here, Anita. But the idea being that the number of folks who have made it their cottage industry, I don't know if they're media professionals, I don't know if they're just super fans or just folks with too much time on their hands, some combination of the three, but the supercuts of every potential infraction that could have, would have, should have been called on Argentina by every opponent, you know, against every opponent in this World Cup, has really been fun theater because they pick some great classical music or pop culture or pop hits, to line it with. The latest from this win against Switzerland, over 9 minutes long, Anita.
20: Wow.
0: That's how much people feel aggrieved, by the issue, that is plagued. Things here. Now, Argentina gets the 3-1 win. There's no Messi, goals in this one.
20: Shocking.
0: The streak is done. Alvarez gets done. Well, cause one of the goals, right? Runs over into the crowd and is doing the preening and mean mugging and whatever. It's like, people are like, well, is that not a card by the rules? like we're getting into the, what's the letter and spirit of the laws and whatever else, the laws of the game, as it were. But the Swiss squad, certainly still salty, about the red card and being sent off. I don't know anybody that watches that has any understanding of, the adjudication of red cards, Balogun and everything else, notwithstanding.
20: Listen,
0: he dove.
20: Yes, but you know, at the end of the day, when you go down and you know you've got only 10 men still active and attractive at the 72-minute mark, especially against Messi and Argentina, good luck.
0: Good job, good effort to get it as long as you did before they finally broke through.
20: I mean, handing that red card, I mean, that was deciding the game. And then it was all downhill from there.
0: No, but that's just it, right? So those that want to have the tinfoil hats on, make it a swan, make it whatever animal you need to, make it a nice bowler if you need to, that think it's all put to Argentina, that did certainly did not help things, except to say, you know, we get there's the flop where there's some contact and it's exaggerated versus there's no contact and you literally dove. And that's the latter in this particular case.
20: You know, the bigger story here is, you know, and a lot of people feel that FIFA is corrupt, right?
0: Well, I mean, there's been plenty of incidences, and we established that last time out. Issues that they,
20: you know,
0: had.
20: I think the view and the conversation here is, oh, well, FIFA and Fox gets exactly what they wanted. You know, like, I don't know about you, but I know Saturday, Tuesday and Wednesday at 3:00, I'm not working. Are you working? You might be. You might have a radio gig. Great. But I'm going to be at some local watering hole here in Hoboken, New Jersey with a gazillion people, watching France and Spain and England and Argentina. Now, if they were different countries, if they were, you know, DR Congo, if they were Egypt, would I already have my Tuesday and Wednesday 3 p.m. time slot pre-planned? Probably not. Like these are the four teams that are going to move the needle. And one can fairly argue that the officiating, the refs, help that make that happen. That's a fair argument to have, whether I agree or disagree with it or not, in to what extent. But I think that's a fair argument to have.
0: I have a general rule of thumb in life. I can't tell you how to feel. I can try to sway you with great arguments, and I can steal bits and pieces from every courtroom drama that I've ever watched in terms of playing to a jury.
20: You can't handle the truth.
0: Well, I mean, I didn't want to go straight to the angry side. I was thinking more the... Hey, let me talk to you and relate to you as, you know, you and I. I mean, what if this were to happen to someone you love and whatever, you know, when you're feeling aggrieved? In this particular case, I can't tell you how to feel about officiating, right? Everybody comes down to it and the beauty of the World Cup and the run that the U.S. had and the subsequent, love fest for some of these players, for some of these teams. We haven't even gotten to England and Norway yet.
20: Well, Norway with the whole spider cam.
0: Hold on.
20: Okay. I'm sorry.
0: Time out. It is just that we've got folks that are still invested. Right. Mm-hmm. To your point. So Tuesday, Wednesday, we had a lot of folks stateside going, well, why isn't that in our prime time? It's like, well, we weren't expected to be there. Let's call it what it is. The final four teams in some combination or maybe some outlier was getting in, Anita. And those are all European or foreign teams. So hence we have more day drinking here in the United States.
20: Yeah, but I mean, look at March Madness. Are we questioning that the 2 weeks of March Madness where games are being played midday?
0: No, people have come to accept it. Is the thing
20: like okay? They, all right,
0: they've come to accept that's where you get your vasectomy. That's where you schedule some. I mean, those beds have been there
20: forever.
0: I've
20: never heard that before.
0: No, those businesses. Go look it up. That goes decades.
20: Decades. Sit on the couch with an ice pack.
0: You got your ice pack and
20: on the family the jewels.
0: All of that to say, you know, you we've accepted that because it's been there for decades. In this particular case, like. Well, if you're a casual, like, well, I don't want to have to move things around to see these games. Like, what are we doing? I should be able to go home from work. No, this is the schedule. Because remember, it is the, you know, the provincial, the local of March Madness, and folks are in or they're not, or they're doing nothing at work and still getting paid to do nothing. Because those Challenger and Christmas articles and analyses are always fun, Anita, of how much productivity is lost during the first 2 days of March Madness.
20: Absolutely.
0: It's unbelievably large.
20: Of course.
0: Now,
20: yes.
0: you jump to the other and, you know, let's jump to that Norway and England game. And this is one where, you know, the eyebrow raises like The Rock, unlike the box office to Moana Live. So we've got the idea that the ball hits the wire should be dead, a dead ball right
20: That's
0: there.
20: That's the rule.
0: Exactly, by rule. But play on, and England eventually scores. Now, I still have an issue in the 43rd minute with the pass that wasn't. And that one becomes the, well, could he have gotten it through? Could he have not have? Holland's calling for the ball, still looking for the opportunity. The pass doesn't come, and it gets kicked harmlessly and fielded. A minute later is when we get the score. We get the ball up into the wire and the breakout and the Bellingham goal. And the Norwegian coach said, well, I didn't see it. I was attending to something else. But all of our guys on the bench lost their mind immediately. Goalie lost his mind watching it on the broadcast. It seemed odd. I mean, the quote from the Norwegian coach was, it was almost like it was dropped straight down from the heavens. It's a pretty good line. I think I might try to use that. Very poetic.
20: You're into lines today. I love it.
0: Well, but that's just it. I mean, we love to play with words, like Colin Hay and Men at Work sang us so long ago. People just love to play with words.
20: Or Hey Jude, which I feel is another huge storyline coming out of this England-Norway. Granted, listen, I really was rooting for Norway. I love the whole the fans rowing. You know, I love Holland. I loved everything about Norway. How could you not be rooting for them and him and that country, right? That and again, the country the size of, from what I understand, like Manhattan. So with that being said, or actually not Manhattan, I was told like Miami and Fort Lauderdale combined. But regardless, you know, it's all about Kane, Harry Kane being the face of England. To me, Jude Bellingham has become one of the biggest faces out of this tournament, out of the World Cup. And man, I feel like, you know, because we've been a big conversation here, right? Has been, okay, once the world, we're all into this right now, right? I've just told you my Tuesday and Wednesday at 3 o'clock is already on my books, right? My dance card is full. When the World Cup is over, right? Are we still going to be, we as a country, as United States, are we still going to be invested in soccer? Are we going to take time to watch soccer elsewhere, even though it's not, we don't have the patriotism, you know, around it? I think the only way that happens, and I would love to hear your opinion on this, is that if we fall in love with certain players, and I think we've fallen in love with Holland. I think we've already been in love with Mbappe. And for me, one of the biggest faces and names that I've fallen in love with, and a lot of my girlfriends, by the way, Jude Bellingham. Oh my goodness gracious. So if one thing that can be accomplished at the end of this World Cup in hopes that the United States and fans here in the United States gets more invested is they fall in love with not just teams and countries, but certain players. And Jude Bellingham has to be one of those top guys.
0: Now we just need to convince them all to come play in the States so that you can go have your fan moment, right? Because otherwise it's a lot of the televised matches. We're up here watching EPL and all of that fun stuff. I think, Chris, did you have something you wanted to add?
5: I was going
0: to
5: say, you know, we have the summer transfer window right after the World Cup. One of the big rumors swirling around is that Mohamed Salah, the big star of Egypt, mm-hmm. who, you know, of Liverpool right now, and, you know, it seems the relationship there is going south, but there's been rumors tying him to Sporting Kansas City, which would be another notch in the cap of MLS between not just Lionel Messi, but Sung Hyo Min came over to LAFC not long ago from Tottenham. Like they're starting to beat the

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16: 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But on October 16th...
17: One. 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